0: Long before there was Percy Watson, you had Timmy, oh yeah, Rogers. An actor since the days of vaudeville, he gained himself a hit record with a song called Back to School Again. If I recall, this was done back around 1957, and I also remember clips of it being used for Buchanan Goodman's Santa and the Satellite. And before that, Bud Latour goes solo in 86 with his answer to Alice Cooper's School's Out, appropriately titled School's Back. Yes, many kids have sung that whenever school's back in session, but hey, you could be lucky enough to have a rock and roll classroom just like these two tracks.
1: This is it, guys and gals, the new thing, the movin' groovin' thing. You said school was a bummer? Well, baby, it ain't no more. This is Top 40 Education with the one and only Doc Rock. Now keep your ear pressed to that blackboard, because we're switching to English Central and Super Prof.
2: 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And Super Prof's here to please with the ABCs.
3: Super Prof, Super English Time. Correct this sentence. I want my pibble should clear up.
1: Tired of classes that keep throwing the book at you? Well, now you can sign up for one that'll let you use your own hands to make valuable objects.

0: everybody's heading for wood shop. Stop by and talk to the carpenters. Before you know it, you'll be making your own hat racks, birdhouses, wooden legs. Check it out today.
1: You can study the moon or inflate a balloon. 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Cause science man's coming in the room.
2: Science man with a big B biology. Today we're going to study bacteria. How we're going to infect ourselves with botulism. Right after this message.
0: And now a statement of editorial opinion from Mr. Harry W. Keister, general manager and principal.
3: It has come to our attention that large numbers of pupils have been walking in the halls without a pass. From now on, if you are caught in the halls without a pass, you will be shot. Thank you.
0: And now, the news.
4: Professor Scoop with the latest poop. A big fight in the second floor boys' washroom puts washroom monitor Bruce Purvis in the infirmary again. Sophomore chemistry lab is raided by the narc squad. The principal reports that someone has stolen his desk. And in the lunchroom, milk goes up a penny today after the threat of a strike by Bessie and Viola. Now, down to our between periods traffic spotter.
5: This is flying patrol boy Billy Bumpo cruising on the first floor just north of the tardy office. Traffic is moving very... Oh, a locker is open and a bunch of books have fallen on the floor. Traffic is really backing up. It's a bad one. If you have a class at this end of the first floor, I suggest you attend an alternate class on the second or the third floor. Well, that's the bell. We'll be back with another flying traffic report between fourth and fifth periods. Now we switch you down to phys ed.
6: Hi, this is Phys Ed here with the gym class. Today we're going to meditate. Ready now. Meditate. One, two, three, four. One, two, three, four. Come on, everybody meditates here. One, two, you there. You're not meditating. One, two, three, four. Okay, now we're going to do some inhaling exercises. But first, this message.

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1: This is Nancy Fancy with Home Economics. Today we're going to learn about our clothing. And the way we're going to learn is by making an actual piece of clothing we can wear ourselves or give to a friend. We are going to tie-dye a tie! Now watch carefully. First, we take the tie we're going to dye and tie it. When the tie is tightly tied, we dip the tie in the tie-dye dye. When the tie-dye tie is dry, we untie the tie and take the dye we've just applied and set it aside. Retie the tie-dye tie, take another dye, dip the retied tie in this dye too. Take it out, let it dry, untie the tie, and you've got a tie-dye tie. And that tie's not all you can tie-dye. You can tie-dye a tutu too. Take the tutu, tie the tutu, dip it in the dye, let it dry like the tie we dyed. Now tear the tutu in two. Now you've got two tutus to tie. Tie-dye! Take the two ties you tie-dyed and the two tutus you've torn in two and tied and dip them in the dye!

0: From the film of the same name back in 1979, that was the Ramones and their anthem for Rock and Roll High School. Sure, the movie wasn't a smash, but the song from it pretty much was one. Besides, who doesn't love the Ramones? Well, other than Dee Dee Ramone's attempt at rapping in 89, yeah. And before that, the Conception Corporation create a rockin' scenario with Rock and Roll Classroom. Yes, it does make learning fun, but with how public school has a bad rep, you can bet that there will be more cocaine ODs in the schoolyard. Ain't that right, Zemo? Think about it. But we're gonna break for recess, so we'll return with some more weirdness in school after this.
1: Hi, we're here on the street asking people about the Fump. Excuse me, sir, do you know what the Fump is?
2: The what?
1: The Fump. F-U-M-P.
2: Oh, I don't know. But it doesn't sound appetizing. I don't want any.
3: Isn't that the sound a groundhog makes when you run over it with your car?
1: No. Can you tell me what the Fump is?
4: Is it the enemy in the next Spider-Man movie?
1: I don't think so.
5: A clean-burning car that runs on pancakes?
1: What?
6: Isn't that the stuff the Nutty Professor invented?
1: No, that's flubber. The Fump. What is the Fump?
7: Ooh, it's a dog. I think it's half Great Dane, half Chihuahua.
1: Is that even possible?
8: Sounds like something you get from a cheap hooker.
1: Oh, come on, no. Doesn't anyone around here know what the Fump is?
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1: Thank you. See, people? Was that so hard?
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1: Ugh, I quit. I'm going home.
9: The Fump. It's not something you get from a cheap hooker. Usually.
10: 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Okay, I did the ID. Do I get that whacked out 5 spot now? Hello? Hello?
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0: Ma'am, do you know how long you've been listening to this show?
1: 17.
0: Oh, good lord.
2: Just like death and taxes, there are two things that are guaranteed when you're in school. Gym class and questionable school lunches. We have a song for each, starting with one of the earliest pieces from Weird Al Yankovic.
3: Is it on? Okay. One, two, five, six.

year. Just think, that's almost 2 pounds of meat. My ice cream sandwich is lukewarm, but my burrito is much too cold. A school cafeteria is the only place that sells artificially colored mold. You know, a school cafeteria believes in mass production. They buy those lousy soybeans by the keg. I don't like to complain, but in a school cafeteria, you can get a taco and get the bubonic plague. Today in the school cafeteria, they introduced a brand new malt. It's called Boysenberry Dysentery. Please pass the salt. The tuna fish sandwiches will make you ill. The enchiladas are enough to kill. Before you eat, you'd better make out your will in the school cafeteria today. Say, boys and girls, tired of being skinny? Eat a school lunch today. All starch and cholesterol, absolutely no protein. Teenagers can't be wrong.

Of course, when you're in gym class, you can expect many of the things that's described in the song. Well, except for the bullying in today's standards. That was Barnes & Barnes, along with Sulu and their musical ode to the trials and tribulations of high school gym. Just be happy you won't get called tiny while you're in the showers. And before that, Weird Al Yankovic and the demo version of one of his earlier pieces, School Cafeteria. But it could be worse. You could be homeschooled, where you can easily be brainwashed and become a menace to both society and their sanity. Here's the latest from Undercover Funtime.

Undercover Fun Time and their latest piece of warped weirdness, Homeschool Girl. In an unexpected twist, it's the only sauna there so far to have no swear words in it, like many of their others. Hey, saves me some time on editing. Unsure if it'll be on the pump, but we'll let you know if it does or not. And now, here's a song we played last month.

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1: You know, we'd like to give a round of applause to the man who invented the snooze alarm.
0: Very good, very good.
1: It's time to get up and go to school.
2: Junior, get your butt out of bed and get to school.
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2: What's your excuse this time?
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4: Didn't do my homework skipping school today. I'll probably get an F. Anyway, my mom bought me clothes that are so absurd. Won't go to school looking like a nerd. Got a haircut, only paid $1.99. Can't go to school looking like a porcupine. I'm already late, the school bus won't wait. I

0: Laszlo and Gary, and one of the more rare parodies, I Just Want to Stay Home from School. This parody of I Just Want to Get Close to You by Maxi Priest is a rare gem, and I really wish this one gets more love, especially now with the fact that many kids can't stay home at school since their school is now online. Fenneco? And before that, Martin Riley and a demented piece called School for Dogs. Though mostly for his only hit on the charts, the song My Tears, this was a bit odd for Martin, since he's not really known for doing anything silly in the songs. More lessons in weirdness after this.
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0: And now for something that characters like Sailor Moon can relate to.

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Labby Joe, slap. Well, I dreamt one morning that I woke up to see all the pepperoni pizza was looking at me. It screamed, why do you burn me and serve me up cold? I said, I got the spatula, just do what you're told. 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And the chop suey slapped me and it kicked me in the head. 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I said, what did I do to make you all so mad? They said, you got flabby arms and your breath is bad. 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But then my friend Sloppy Joe came and joined my side. He said, if it wasn't for the lunch lady, the kids wouldn't eat ya. You should be shaking her hand and saying, pleased to meet ya. She gives you a purpose and she gives you a goal. You should be kissing her feet and kissing her mole. So now all the

0: Slap it go, slap it go, slap it go, come on, slap it go, slap, slap it go. 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We got 6 kids and we're doing just fine. Down in Lunch Lady Land.
1: Out of all the school stuff. Out of all the school staff, who do you remember the most? Most likely the lunch lady. So many lunch ladies have given out the school lunch to many a student, whether they like it or not. Adam Sandler tells us about one lunch lady who went into lunch lady land. I still remember the live performance done on Saturday Night Live that also included the late Chris Farley as the lunch lady in question. I'm sure you can find that performance on YouTube somewhere or on NBC's official site for Saturday Night Live. And yes, you might try that new streaming program or site or whatever, Peacock. And before that, Steve Martin and his comeback single from 2009, Late for School. This joyful little ditty about tardiness has garnered Steve a hit on both the Funny 25 and the Whacked Out 40 11 years ago. But you know what's even scarier? Facing the principal. Lord knows I've been there. Here's a rap number about it from the Young MC.
2: Now, normally, if I can help it, I don't spend a lot of time in a principal's office.
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tarts. I supplied phony ID cards so we could drink wine in people's yards when we were a couple of kids. School days, dear old pocket pool days, blocking.

0: Some may call it a ripoff, others may call it an homage. Either way, it's hilarious. That was Stan Ross and his own take on Alan Sherman's parodies, School Days. Also produced alongside regular partner Bob Arbogast, Ross did this live, just like Al Sherman did. Of course, both Ross and Arbogast would be known years earlier for their infamous jab at Top 40 Radio, Chaos Radio, as well as their voiceover work for many years. And before that, Young MC bust a move with his follow-up to Bust a Move, Principal's Office. It was a hit that made him a two-hit wonder, but it's not as well known as Bust a Move. You can still find the music video on YouTube, though. 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
4: 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And you're listening to another comedy music show hosted by Anthony A-Log Legato, and it's called A-Log on the Airwaves. By the way, dude, thanks for the Twinkies after all those years, but now you owe me something else. 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
2: 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We continue our back-to-school special with something a little more disturbing in today's standards. But since we're on the internet, anything goes!

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Answer me, Debbie, who's Johnny? Does anybody here know Johnny? Are you Johnny? There was one guy named Johnny, but he was a total geek. He always had food in his braces. Answer me, Debbie, who's Johnny? Oh, God, this is like that movie, Citizen

0: Well now, Mr. Perkins, it was good of you to come in. I realize that you're a busy man, but I didn't think this matter could be discussed over the electric telephone.
1: No, absolutely, Headmaster. I mean, if Tommy's in some sort of trouble, then I'd like to nip it in the bud.
0: Well, quite frankly, Tommy is in trouble. Recently, his behavior has left a great deal to be desired.
1: Oh, dear.
0: He seems to take no interest in school life whatsoever. He refuses to muck in on the sports field. And it's weeks since any master has received any written work from him.
1: Dear me.
0: Quite frankly, Mr. Perkins, if he wasn't dead, I'd have him expelled.
1: I beg your pardon?
0: Yes, expelled. If I wasn't making allowances for the fact that your son is dead, he'd be out on his ear.
1: Tommy's dead?
0: Yes. He's lying up there in sick bay now, stiff as a board and bright green. And this is, I fear, typical of his current attitude. I have pleaded with him, and so has Matron, and he will make no effort.
1: Can't believe he's dead. He's always such a lively boy.
0: Well, that's what's so galling. I mean, he has no sense of moderation. One moment he's flying around like a paper kite. The next moment he's completely immovable and beginning to smell.
1: Well, how did he die?
0: Well, is that relevant?
1: Yes, I think so.
0: Well, it's all got to do with the library, you see. We've had a lot of trouble recently with boys taking out library books without library cards. Your son was caught, and I administered a beating during which he died. But you'll be glad to know... But you'll be glad to know that the ringleader was caught, so I don't think we'll be having any more trouble with library discipline. You see, the library card system...
1: I'm sorry, you beat my son to death?
0: Yes, yes, so it would seem. Please, I'm not used to being interrupted. The library card system was introduced...
1: Exactly! What happened?
0: Well, apparently boys were just slipping into the library and taking the books.
1: During the beating?
0: Well, one moment he was bending over, the next moment he was lying down.
1: Dead?
0: Deadish. Mr. Perkins, I find this morbid fascination of yours with your son's death quite disturbing. What I'm talking about is his attitude. And quite frankly, I can see where he gets it from.
1: Well, at least I never beat him to death.
0: Well, that was quite obvious to me from the first day he arrived here. I wondered then, as I wonder now, if he might not have turned out to be a very different lad indeed if you had administered a few fatal beatings early on.
1: Are you mad?
0: I'm furious. In order to accommodate the funeral, I've had to cancel afternoon school on Wednesday. No, excuse me, I must...
1: This is preposterous.
0: Yes, it is. Or at least it would be, if it were true.
1: What?
0: I've been joking, Mr. Perkins. Pardon me, it's my strange sense of humor. I've been having you on.
1: Thank God.
0: I wouldn't cancel afternoon school to bury that little sh**.
2: From the realms of comic relief, that was comedians Rowan Atkinson and Angus Deaton showing us a more brutal form of discipline, fatal beatings. And yes, the punchline is well worth it. Don't worry, you can find it on Bleeped on YouTube. The bees are small potatoes, of course, to what we played before. The Homecoming Queen's Got a Gun by Julie Brown. Originally written in revenge for getting the title of Homecoming Princess, the mockery of death ditties from the likes of the Shangri-Las will be put under a microscope thanks to the many, many, many, many school shootings that are still plaguing our country. Even more so than what happened in Littleton, Colorado in 99. Which might also be the reason that songs like this exist.
3: How about that, all right? This song's really short, though. It's under 2 minutes long because, you know, I have a short attention span. I wrote this song because I did some research, which is, you know, fun for me. And I found out that the average age of the record-buying public is 14. So the music industry we can blame, I suppose, on 14-year-olds because they buy more records than anybody. So I figured if I wanted to make the world a better place and I were able to speak to the 14-year-olds of America, what would I want to say to them? So this is the song I wrote for them.

someone makes explosives like my cousin Roger Boone. At school when he took chemistry, they gave him lots of room.

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When the jets began exploding and the sparks began to blow.

0: Now you see why they don't allow chemistry in school anymore. Lawrence Welk, in the deep, boomy voice of Larry Hooper, tells us about one such student who enjoyed his experiments way too much, Roger Boom. Ever had a kid like that in your class? Bet he would be good for the U.S. military. And before that, Rob Barabonian advises the listener, don't blow up your school. I know each of the songs are different, but the message is still the same when it involves either chemicals or gunfire. More weirdness about school after this. Let me ask you this. How would you describe A-Log on the airwaves in one word? That'll do.
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2: 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Buongiorno!
0: Ever been to Catholic school? If so, you might have been inundated with a slew of nuns. Here's two examples of how nuns can be a good source of humor.
3: Good morning, class. Good morning, class. Class. Thank you. As you know, your regular teacher, Sister Rosetta Stone, is on a small vacation. However, she does send her love and these finger paintings and dust cloths she's making. I am your substitute teacher, Sister Mary Elephant. Class, attention. Attention, class. Class. Thank you. Young man, now give me that knife. Thank you. Now, class, you all know who I am, so let's find out who you are. Class. Class.
4: Far out, man.
3: Thank you.
4: Hey, come on, man.
3: Now, class, Sister Rosetta has informed me that your assignment for the last 2 months has been to write an essay entitled How I Spent My Summer Vacation. Who would like to read theirs before the class? Class! Class! Class! Shut up! Thank you. Young man in the first row, stand up, state your name, and read your essay.
5: Who, me?
3: Yes.
4: Man.
3: Read your essay, please.
5: I don't have it finished yet, man.
3: Well, then read what you have, young man.
4: Hey, I'll read mine. Hey, want to hear mine?
5: The first day, no, my vacation. What I did on my summer vacation. The first day of my vacation, I woke up. Then I went downtown to look for a job. Then I hung out in front of the drugstore. The second day of my summer vacation,
4: hey, lend me your book,
5: I woke up. Then I went downtown.
4: Hey,
5: to look for a job.
4: I gotta go to the camp.
5: Then I hung out in front of the drugstore.
4: Hey!
5: Hey, the third day of my summer vacation.
4: Hey, elephant!
5: I woke up.
3: That's fine.
5: Then
3: man.
5: I went downtown to look for a job.
3: That's fine, young
5: then
3: man.
5: Then I got a job.
3: Young man.
5: Keeping people from hanging
3: young
5: out
3: man.
5: In front of the drugstore.
3: Young man. Thank you.
4: I still gotta go to the can, man.
3: Now, class, I have a surprise for you. I'm going to read you some poems out of this lovely book of poetry. The sun kisses the morning skies. The birds kiss the butterflies. The dew kisses the morning grass. Class!
4: I gotta go to the can, man.

0: Yeah.
1: Yeah. I remember my math teacher, Sister Mary Hypotenuse. Yeah. In biology, it was Sister Mary Aorta. In Latin, Sister Mary Caesar. In gym class, it was Sister Mary Coach. Yeah. My shop nun was Sister Mary Black and Decker. And, of course, the principal, Sister Mary Herman Goring. Yeah, I tell you, they don't make nun names like that no more.

0: Yeah, where have you gone, nuns of yesteryear? Yeah, the assistant principal, Attila the Nun. Yeah, Sister Mary Rasputin. I hope you haven't shaved your beard. Yeah, my anthropology nun, Sister Mary Bigfoot. My music teacher, Sister Mary Ocarina. Boy, she could play it all. Blues, jazz, disco.
1: From 1979, that was Tommy Sharp and the Sharptones bemoaning the fact that they don't make nun names like that no more. And he is correct about that. Especially the fact that there are no nuns with names such as the one we played before. Cheech Chong and the nun they know, Sister Mary Elephant. Shut up! Mad Magazine may not have found the 200 decibel comedian, but I'm sure Sister Mary Elephant can scream twice as many decibels. And now here's everyone's favorite school delinquent.

0: of college.
1: Do I really have to graduate, or can I just stay here for the rest of my life?
2: Sadly, you will only make the one stop to college tonight. Asher Raw that has only hit on the charts, I Love College. I still remember playing the hell out of that when it first came out back in 2009. It was also number 8 on our Whacked Out 40 that year. And before that, the Coasters and their tale about a school troublemaker named Charlie Brown. And in case you're wondering, no, it's not about that round-headed kid in the funny papers. The Whacked Out 5 is up next.
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2: It is now time for the Whacked Out 5! It's where we count down the funniest and coolest sausage games of the week as voted by you! The people who bask in the eternal sunshine out in Florida! Why don't we start these off with a little snack with this week's number 5?

0: wah. That's on wings and pizza.
1: Hope you didn't get stuffed from all that food. Gorging herself at number 5 this week is Lardi B, along with Nachelle, and her parody of that infamous number from Cardi B, WAP, Wings and Pizza. Sure, the heat may have died down since the song was bumped down to number 2 thanks to BTS, but I'm sure that the parody's gonna live a little longer. You know, before the year is out. Check out more of Lardi B's parodies on her YouTube page. And now here's this week's number 4.

politics. Ain't it a bitch? But it's damn fun to poke fun of. Coming in at number 4 this week are the Money Shot Cosmonauts in their first parody in 2 years, Bannon and Colfage. The thought of Steve Bannon going into the Oozgow is a pleasant, yet cathartic thought, but there is still the possibility that he may beat the rap. Stay tuned. As for the parody, you can get this one for free at thefump.com, but only for a limited time. The vocals were also provided by Chris Messalesta under the alias Leon Schlesinger. Guess where that name comes from? Number 3 is coming up next.

0: Hi, we're here on the street asking people about the Fump. Excuse me, sir, do you know what the Fump is?
1: The what?
0: The Fump. F-U-M-P.
1: Oh, I don't know. But it doesn't sound appetizing. I don't want any.
2: Isn't that the sound a groundhog makes when you run over it with your car?
0: No. Can you tell me what the Fump is?
3: Is it the enemy in the next Spider-Man movie?
0: I don't think so.
4: A clean-burning car that runs on pancakes?
0: What?
5: Isn't that the stuff the Nutty Professor invented?
0: No, that's flubber. The Fump. What is the Fump?
6: Ooh, it's a dog. I think it's half Great Dane, half Chihuahua.
0: Is that even possible?
7: Sounds like something you get from a cheap hooker.
0: Oh, come on, no. Doesn't anyone around here know what the Fump is?
8: I do, but I'm a paid announcer with a script in front of me that explains it.
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0: Thank you. See, people? Was that so hard?
7: So it is something you get from a cheap hooker. Look, the one I was with last Friday sold me a copy of the Volume 10 compilation CD.
0: Ugh, I quit. I'm going home.
8: The Fump. It's not something you get from a cheap hooker. Usually.

newest light novel coming out after 9 years, many have wanted to do this dance again. And an equal amount wanted to hear it on the Wagnow Vibe as well. Dancing their way to number 3 this week are the SOS Brigade members, Haruhi Suzumiya, Yuki Nagato, and Migoro Hasehina, and the end theme to the Melancholy of Haruhi Suzumiya, Hare Hare Yukai. I'm sure the dance can become viral again in this age of Twitter, Instagram, and TikTok. Oh dear lord, imagine the TikTok videos. We'll keep you updated on any further developments from the Haruhi camp. But for now, here's number 2.

0: just like the original, is knocked down at number 2. Getting clawed down at number 2 this week is Devo Spice and his WAP parody, WAP, Wet Ass Pussycat. Yes, it's a hassle to give the cat its bath, but be sure to wear the sun protection while you do it, preferably a pseudo armor or a hazmat suit. The track is no longer free at thebump.com, but you can still get it for a buck. 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Number 1 is coming up next.
1: 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This is Dr. Crafty, and you're listening to A-Log on the Airways. 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
2: You say roller coasters bore you to tears, while everyone is your... 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Avoid the tricky collapsing track, which sends you shoulder-rolling into the lava pits below. Take a thrilling detour through the queue area, squashing and dismembering guests in line. The exciting climax unfolds as you approach the station, just as it is hit by 50,000 1-megaton hydrogen bombs. The Armageddon, new at Tragic Mountain. It's not just a ride. It's the end of the world.
3: Due to the suicidal nature of this attraction, expectant mothers or persons with an ounce of intelligence should not ride.
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0: Number 1 is coming in for a landing.

It appears that many of the Rock's fans want to wish him luck in his recovery when it comes to COVID-19. And many of them have also requested this in his honor. Laying a smack down on number one's candy ass are miscellaneous. And their loving tribute, totes my prayers. Saying that they will have The Rock be the president over you-know-who. 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Besides, that's what the millions and millions of The Rock's fans would want. But of course, let us not forget that the Whacked Out Vibe counts down the most funniest and hottest songs and skits of the week. 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All you need to do is drop me a line at the Mad Music Forums where I post a Facebook request based on a certain topic. 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Home of the $1 request, where you can request a song for a buck. Next week, or real this time, we'll travel back to the year 2018. We'll take a look at when porn starlet Stormy Weathers accused Trump of initiating an affair on next week's show. If you enjoy listening to this show, tell your friends, tell your radio stations too. This is a Whacked Out production. All rights are reserved unto me. Special thanks goes out to Phil Machantonio, Andrew DiLorenzo, Pat Graham, Gentleman Gunny Dam, John Lally, Ms. Melinda, Kenny Hart. A big tip of my hat goes off to the mighty Vin, Captain Wayne, DJ Particle, Karen Gallo, Vinny Madunio, our two Patreon supporters, Les Elkins and Ermine Not Yours, all of my fellow DJs at WSIA, Dr. Demento, and of course, Joseph and Margo Legato. Until next week, thank you all for listening. Be good to yourself. Remember that normal is only skin deep. And don't forget, stay weird, my friends.

0: 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What is he doing? 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What a diva.
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0: Come in. Welcome. I'm E.G. Marshall. By the beginning of the 19th century, the finest vessels afloat were the great merchantmen of the East India Company. At 1,200 tons, they were the true queens of the sea. Yet a voyage from India around the Cape of Good Hope and on up by the west coast of Africa and of Europe was a long and hazardous undertaking at best. The gauntlet of pirates, freebooters, and the sometimes insurmountable weather had to be run. Disaster sat behind the voyager's shoulders all the way.
1: What's that, Mr. Rowland?
2: That last lightning bolt hit us from the mizzen to the stern, Captain Stokes.
1: What's the news from below?
2: We're settling on the port bow, sir. Shipping twice as much water as the pumps can handle.
1: Then get Lady Castleton topside and stand by to abandon ship.
0: Our mystery drama, Phantom World, written especially for the Mystery Theater by Ian Martin, and stars Marion Seldes and Lloyd Batista. In the year of our Lord, 1814, England and America were at last at peace after the senseless war of 1812. The HMS Arabella set sail from India for England. She was flying the flag of the East India Company. 1,100 tons burden, her clustering square-rigged sails hungry for a breath of air in the calm of the Indian Ocean. Of the complement aboard, we need consider only two people. The Lady Castleton, wife of the Governor General of India, headed home to rejoin her two young children. And a certain Captain Giles Maybury, sequestered in irons in the lazarette, on his way back to England to be tried for murder and high treason. Till a raging typhoon came whistling clockwise out of the south to change the established order of things.
3: Yes, Captain Stokes?
1: Your pardon, Lady Castleton, but I felt it no less than my duty to warn you.
3: Is it a typhoon?
1: I'm afraid it is. At best, we're in for a period of discomfort. I must ask you to keep to your cabin.
3: How much danger is there?
1: Well, I should hope little. The Arabella's a fine ship, and she's ridden out many a storm before this. Still, one must take precautions.
3: Just tell me what I have to do.
1: Well, above all, dear lady, don't be afraid. But if the unthinkable happens and we should have to abandon ship, I urge you to wear the simplest of gowns, and not to saddle yourself or the lifeboat with too much baggage.
3: The unlikely event takes place. I promise you I shall be of as little burden as possible. But in the meantime, can I be of any help?
1: Only by staying in your quarters, and by not despairing, milady. With luck and God's help, we shall ride this one out like all the others.
2: Lieutenant, I'm coming down.
4: What's to do, bosun?
2: All hell, most like. Typhoon blew up from the south.
4: How bad?
2: No way of knowing till we ride it out. If we do, it's a bad un, no doubt of that.
4: You think it'll founder us?
2: Well, they never have yet, but there's always a first time. Let's see those medicals.
4: Well, what are you going to do?
2: Set you free of the chains, just on the off chance. Can't have you cooped up here like a rat in a trap.
4: Well, I'm only being forwarded back to England to be hanged. I might as well drown and save the crown the expense and the bother.
2: Well, that's as maybe. If I have to go see my maker, I don't intend to have you on me conscience, sir. Seeing as how I don't hold what you done was so reprehensible.
4: Flying in the face of established authority. Shooting a superior officer. I should have thought such conduct would have rocked you to your conservative soul, Bosun Roland. It just isn't the English way.
2: But then, you're not exactly English, are you? I mean, you was born in the colonies.
4: Yes, I was born in America. Brought up there till my father brought me home to England. I suppose that's my whole problem. I'm affected with the belief that a man ought to have the right to be free.
2: Oh, but not the heathen, Lieutenant.
4: Oh, you mean the Hindu, the Sikh, the lowly Parsi? Why not, Mr. Roland?
2: Well, now, I mean, it just ain't the natural order of things, is it?
4: Isn't that what got me into trouble? Because I refused to give the orders to a firing squad to cut down a sad little rabble of Indians who are only asking for their birthright. What's that?
2: Sounds like the mainmast. And that wind is stronger than I've ever heard. We're in the middle of this one, and we've caught it proper. I'll get to my station. It's every man for himself now.
1: What's the news from below decks, Mr. Rowland?
2: It ain't good, Captain, sir. We're starting leaks all the way up to the freeboard. The pumps can't keep up with it.
1: Have you any fear that we shall founder?
2: Unless the storm abates, it's going to tear us apart, Captain.
1: Were we hit?
2: Yes, sir. Carried away half our mizzen mast.
1: Well, we'll still run before the wind. And with God's will, we'll run it out.
2: I'm afraid not, Captain. That last lightning bolt split the rudder from wheel to keyson.
1: We have no control over the ship?
2: No, sir, no.
1: Get her ladyship topside and stand by to abandon ship. What's that?
2: A bolt of lightning, sir. That's the powder magazine.
1: We're going down by the head. Get that long boat out.
2: Aye, aye, sir. Stand by to abandon ship. Look lively, lads, and swing out the longboat.
4: Is there any way I can be of assistance, Mr. Rowland?
2: There is, Lieutenant. Go fetch Lady Castleton from the aft cabin. And don't stand on no ceremony. We're sinking fast.
4: I'll bring her right up. Lady Castleton! Lady Castleton!
3: Yes, what is it?
4: Don't ask questions. Come with me.
3: Who are you? Oh, aren't you the renegade lieutenant who was in Ireland?
4: None other.
3: What are you doing running free?
4: Looking to save my life, ma'am, as you should be doing.
3: Is the ship in danger?
4: She's about to sink, m'lady. I was sent to bring you above decks and into the lifeboat.
3: Well, why didn't Captain Stokes come himself?
4: The captain's busy enough trying to save his ship. Now, are you coming with me, or must I save your precious life in spite of you?
3: I'm not accustomed to be spoken to in this way.
4: Nor are you accustomed to facing death, I should imagine. But you are. Now, are you coming?
3: I will come when the captain tells me to.
4: Oh, you leave me no choice. Over my shoulder you go.
3: Down, sir. Let me...
4: When I get you to the sternways of the longboat. Your favor, madam, lie still. You're weight enough to drag up this matter without thrashing about like a wounded cow.
1: Cut it free, lads! Get it all overboard before the wind capsizes. Are you? What have you got there?
4: The Lady Castleton, Captain. Mr. Rowland asked me to fetch her.
1: Name of heaven, man, put her down.
4: Aye, aye, sir.
1: Who are you? Oh, the prisoner. My lady, are you all right?
3: I will be once you keep this barbarian away from me.
1: First, let me help you to the lifeboat.
3: No, I have nothing with me. My jewels, my toilet case, and my clothes.
1: No time for that, your ladyship. Let me help you over the rail. And you, prisoner, make yourself useful. Help those men cutting the debris clear.
4: Well, I have no blade. I'm unarmed.
1: Nope, then take my sword. And if that mess is not cleared...
2: All hands out of the shrouds. Look out, lads. She's about to turn turtle. It's every man for himself.
1: Hold on to my head, Lady Castle.
4: What happened, Captain?
1: She's in the water. But it doesn't matter. We're all going to be there.
4: Lady Castleton, are you all right?
3: Yes, I'm still alive, if that's what you mean.
4: Are you hurt?
3: No, I don't think so. The ship capsized, and then I don't remember going into the water. I only remember coming up and fighting for air and finding this, whatever it is I'm clinging to.
4: Crossbar from the foremast. But all these rat lines are dragging it under. It won't support both of us unless I cut this tangle away.
3: What can you use to cut?
4: Well, I still have the captain's sword he gave me. Do you know how to swim?
3: Yes.
4: Then let go just for a moment until I hack it free. That's it. There. There. M'lady. M'lady. Oh, it's all right. I have you. Hold on to me.
3: Oh.
4: What's the matter? I said hold on. Oh, damn. Here. Just let me get an arm around you. Ah. That's it. That's it. I'll lash you to the spar. Lady Castleton. My lady. Oh, you can't. hear me. But are you dead or still alive?
3: Where am I?
4: Somewhere in the Indian Ocean.
3: The ship. Oh, what happened to the ship?
4: She capsized.
3: And sank?
4: Like a stone.
3: With everyone? I mean, all who were aboard?
4: As far as I know, excepting us.
3: And you are... Oh, yes, the prisoner.
4: Oh, yes. The leper still remains the outcast.
3: Oh, I'm sorry. I didn't mean...
4: It doesn't matter. What this is how we can save our lives, if they're worth saving.
3: What chance do we have cast away in this empty ocean?
4: Shh, listen.
3: What is it?
4: Gulls. Now, that means there's land near.
3: What land?
4: Well, the Seashell Isles are somewhere in this vicinity.
3: I never heard of them. Are they inhabited?
4: Well, some of them. Look.
3: What?
4: That white line in the moonlight. That's surf. Oh, come on. Come on, kick. Head for it. Kick for your life. The lady.
3: Yes?
4: We made it. We're safe.
3: Where?
4: This island is deserted. Not a sign of...
3: What? What is it?
4: It seems we're not alone. After all, help!
2: Est-ce que vous êtes vraiment vivant?
4: Who are you?
2: Moi? Je suis le roi. Pauvre Pascal, the king of the island.
0: A man and a woman, half dead, half alive, cast away on a desert island. The female, a gentlewoman, nurtured in luxury. The male, a convicted traitor, heading for a firing squad. Now to this ill-assorted duo, add a third. A giant Frenchman, bearded, naked except for a kind of loincloth, and apparently stark, staring mad. Mercifully, Lady Castleton has fainted in shock at the sight of the bizarre creature towering over her. Giles Mabry is helpless to make a move. Menacing as this giant with a mahogany skin appears to be. As for Pascal himself, suddenly he breaks off the demonic laughter and, in an astonishing reversal, begins to cry.
5: Je vous en prie, madame, monsieur. Vous êtes real? Vraiment?
4: I cannot speak French.
5: Ah, mille pardons. I try to speak with the English. Vous comprenez?
4: Yes, I understand. We are English.
5: Ah, but you are also, what do I say? Human beings. Pascal is not alone anymore. I weep because I am so happy.
4: Well, since you're so friendly, can you help us?
5: Oh, what must Pascal do? You have only asked.
4: Will you assist me to carry Lady Castleton to somewhere she can dry out?
2: Oui, but of course. I will do better. I will carry her myself.
4: And we need water and some food.
2: She is as light as a feather. It is vraiment that she is en Cendery?
4: Her husband is Lord Hugh Castleton, Governor General of the East India Company. Mm.
2: And you, monsieur?
4: Lieutenant Mabry. At least I was.
2: Can you rise?
4: Yes.
2: But can you walk?
4: I'll manage to stagger along. Take us where I can drink and find some fresh water to revive her ladyship.
2: Yeah, so, that is better, eh?
4: Oh, yes, much better.
2: Oh, the Seigneurie, I think she's opening the eyes.
4: Get me some more drinking water.
2: Oui, mon lieutenant.
4: Now, don't try to speak, Lady Castleton. Just lie back and rest.
3: But what? Where are we?
4: Safe on dry land. On an island.
3: Oh, yes, I remember. Oh, there was a huge wild man.
4: Don't worry about him. I think he was as shocked to see us as we were him.
3: I'm so thirsty.
4: Now we'll have you a nice cool drink in a second. Pascal.
1: I come. Voila.
4: Thanks. Here, your ladyship. Fresh water. Don't drink too much at first. Just take it in small sips.
3: Oh, it's so good. More.
4: No, that's enough for a moment.
3: No, I'm still thirsty.
4: Pascal.
1: Oui, monsieur?
4: From the looks of you, I take this island is uninhabited.
1: Oui, monsieur. This is why Pascal loses his head when he first see you. I am so happy to see after 3 years again a human face.
4: You've been here that long?
1: I mark with a small stone the days as they pass on a rock in my cave.
3: Do you mean to say that in 3 years, no ship or boat, nobody has ever come to this island?
1: That is what I say.
4: But how have you stayed alive? What do you eat?
1: Oh, there is plenty. Fruits, nuts, coconuts, maize, breadfruit. And there are the birds, the fishes, the giant turtles, but no beef.
3: But how did you come to this island? Were you shipwrecked also?
1: That is a long story. And there are things perhaps not for your ears.
4: We'll save it for another time. It would seem it's a commodity we're going to have more of than we might care to. Oh, in the meantime, this talk has made me realize I'm famished.
3: I'm ravenously hungry, too.
4: Can you find us some food, Pascal?
1: Hello, it's as much as you want. Shall I bring it, or will you come to my cave and eat it?
4: I think we'll go with you. I wouldn't want to lose sight of you until we get a few more things settled.
6: Monsieur Pascal, I must compliment you on the meat. I thought you said there was none on the island.
1: That was a fish, Lady Castleton.
6: Oh.
1: Called a dugong.
4: Actually, it isn't a fish. It's a mammal. Mm-hmm. Herbivorous, but seagoing. Pascal, is there another cave available like this?
1: Mm-hmm. For why?
4: We must find suitable quarters for Lady Castleton.
1: Well, there are other caves, oui, but it will take time to clean them.
4: Well, let's get one in shape for her ladyship for tonight. It's warm enough for me to bed down outside.
1: No, you must be undercover. It is the rainy season. Tonight, the rains will come. You can share my cave if you want.
4: Well, I may take you up on that if there isn't time to clean one up for myself.
3: But I want to help.
4: No, you're worn out. Better rest. Besides, isn't housework just a little below you?
3: Oh, who's that?
1: Oh, it is only Pascal.
3: Oh, I've been asleep. Good heavens, it's nearly sunset. Where is Lieutenant Mabry?
1: After we prepare a cave for you, he stay to prepare one for himself. Pascal, he come back to cook the supper.
3: I'm very grateful to you, Pascal.
1: Oh, it is nothing.
3: Oh, you saved our lives. I can never repay you for that, but I'd like to show my gratitude some way.
1: Oh, it is not necessary.
3: Look, this pendant, it doesn't mean much here, I suppose, but it's very valuable. Will you take it as a thank you for everything?
1: Oh, Belle, Signor.
3: At least, yeah. Wear it as a medal, as a token of my thanks.
1: I shall be proud to.
3: There. Now tell me, how did you end up on this island?
1: Well, I was marooned.
3: Why?
1: Well, if I told the Senori why, she might turn her back on me.
3: Oh.
1: Anyway, there is not time. I must start to prepare the meal.
4: Your palace, Lady Castleton. All the comforts of home. I'll leave you the lamp. Your bed is made up. Palm fronds with a mattress of tree ferns. You should be reasonably comfortable. Well, have you quite dried out?
3: Oh, yes, Lieutenant. How amazing it all is.
4: What?
3: Oh, that even in this wilderness such comforts can be had. The bed, a roof to shelter one, even a lamp. How is that possible?
4: A conch shell filled with oil rendered from the Digon. A wick woven from some trailing jungle vine.
3: And how lit? With neither matches nor tinderbox?
4: A twig from the fire.
3: And the fire?
4: Oh, you must ask Pascal that.
3: Who is he, Lieutenant Mabry?
6: What is he?
4: Well, I wouldn't care to speculate.
6: He says he was marooned.
4: Yeah, for good reason, no doubt.
6: Yet, he's kind, and he's saved our lives. Lieutenant?
4: Yes?
6: I haven't thanked you for saving my life.
4: I haven't thanked fate either for saving mine. Oh, Pascal was right. The rains are coming. Oh, you will excuse me for not wanting ever to get wet again. I'm going to run for shelter. Oh, what was that? Lady Castleton, what is it? Watch your head, watch your head. The roof is low. Come in out of the rain. Here. Lie on the bed. Now, what is it?
3: Oh, please hold me. Just keep them away.
4: Hush. You're in no danger now. Keep who away?
3: Oh, it's awful. You've made me sick to my stomach. Oh, those dreadful, musty, furry things touching me, beating my hair like ghostly hands from a grave.
4: Bats? Is that what you're talking
3: about? Yes, I suppose so. Oh, I've never been so terrified.
4: No, you can relax. There are none in this cave. The roof is too low. No, there. There, I'll leave you here to sleep.
3: No, please. Please don't leave me. I'm sorry. I'm afraid that was the last straw. I'd simply go to pieces completely if I were alone.
4: Very well. I won't be far away. I'll just move to the mouth of the cave.
3: No, do you mind just hold me a little longer? I'm so afraid of the dark.
4: Oh, it's all right. I won't go away. You try to sleep. Well, good morning.
3: Morning. I've been here all night.
4: Yes. Yes, you slept like a baby.
3: With you?
4: I had a long sleep myself. But now we're awake here. Do you mind if I take my arm from under your head? It's still fast asleep.
3: Oh, please do. Oh, I'm so ashamed of myself.
4: Well, scarcely any need. We may have slept together, but virtually fully clothed.
3: No, that's not what I meant.
4: Oh, forgive me. Of course, Lady Castleton. You meant it was too far beneath your dignity to seek comfort and safety from a commoner.
3: I meant no such thing. I was in a blue funk last night, really ready to fly apart at the seams. I'm nothing but grateful for your kindness and understanding.
4: Oh, I'm touched, your ladyship.
6: You can be as sarcastic as you want, but it's the truth. And that will be the end to the titles. My name is Valerie, or Val. The other belongs to a world we both have left behind. The matter of a name or a title is the smallest adjustment we'll have to face in the new one that lies ahead.
4: Oh, you're right. You're right. It's not going to be easy for either of us. We might as well start as friends. My name is Giles.
6: How do you do, Giles?
4: Hello, Val. I brought you your favorite drink, Val. Some coconut juice with fruit juice.
6: Thank you, Giles. Did you bring some to drink with me?
4: Yes, if we can take some time off.
6: After 2 weeks of constant labor, I'm ready to. My otherworld upbringing scarcely prepared me for this life.
4: You have adapted to it beyond belief.
6: Maybe it's because for the first time in my life I've been free.
4: I don't understand.
6: Oh, why should you? You weren't married at barely 17 to a sadistic bully who made the last 7 years a nightmare. Except for the 2 children he forced me to bear. For them, I have only love and gratitude. For the man who ripped them from me, the only feeling I can have now is how bitterly I despise him.
4: Well, I have little cause to love Lord Castleton either.
6: It was he who was sending you back to England. To your death?
4: Yes. On the trumped-up charge that in trying to protect the right of some Indian natives, I committed murder.
6: Did you?
4: I killed a superior officer in a fair fight. To stop him from massacring 100 innocent and blameless people, whose only mistake was not to have been born British.
6: I believe you, Charles. Do you believe me?
4: Oh, yes.
6: That's good. We live now in a very special world. Just man and woman. Well, more than that, two men and one woman. And I must choose. And I do. You. Oh, not because it is the better of two possibilities, but because in these long days that have begun to shape the pattern of what may be the rest of our lives, I know that no matter how many we numbered, the whole universe, I would still pick you as my man. For better or worse, until...
4: Don't try to read the future. Let's be content with the present, day by day. And I want you that way, Val. Day by day. But for the rest of our lives. With this thought, I thee wed.
6: With this thought, I marry you.
4: Oh, heaven help us, Val. And all the future may have to bring.
0: A strange and affecting wedding outside the bonds of church and against all dictates of their society, one which can only be binding as long as they are castaways. Will they really remain that for the rest of their lives? Or has fate still another trick to play? Over a year has passed since the former Lady Castleton and Lieutenant Mayberry were shipwrecked and cast away on this southern atoll in the Seychelles. The uneasy first 6 or 8 months when Pascal was constantly tempted to challenge Giles' right to be Valerie's mate have now passed, with her growing and obvious pregnancy. The threat of the male's drive to dominate is stilled for the present, sublimated in the approaching miracle that a new human being is shortly to join them in this lonely paradise.
7: Pascal! Pascal!
2: I am here, Giles, in the thicket.
4: So this is where you sneak away to these days. What are you doing?
2: I'm making a cradle for le petit enfant. His grand-père Pascal has to have a present for his arrival.
4: So that's why I haven't been able to find my sword recently.
2: I must have something to cut the wood from the banyan tree. Don't worry, I keep it sharp.
4: Why should I worry? We have no use on the island for it, except something such as you're doing.
2: Well, you never can tell. Someone may break in on us one day.
4: Well, after 4 years, can you really believe that?
2: There is always the hope.
4: Or the fear. Tell me, what would you do if a ship arrived, Pascal, and they came ashore?
2: I do not know. You see the scars on my body? They keel-hauled me, tied me to a rope, naked, and dragged me underneath the keel of the boat from port to starboard, fighting for breath till my eyes start from my

0: I did not succeed. And so if a ship should come, I would run and hide.
1: Well, death waits immediately for both of us beyond that reef. Here on our island, well, he'll be more patient and take us in our own good time. Yes, I too would run and hide.
0: And the madame?
1: Ah, well, it's different for her. She has two children halfway across the world she mourns.
0: But she's in love with you and about to bear your child.
1: Let's think only on that, Pascal, and hope that no one has to make any decisions. We're dead to the rest of the world anyway. Since God has given us the gift of a new life, let us pray he will not take his gift away. Well, how do you feel this morning, Val, darling?
2: Me? I feel splendid, Charles. Why?
1: I worry about you having the baby here in this wilderness with no doctor, not even a midwife.
2: Well, I'm not a helpless aristocrat anymore. Not after the last 16 months. Besides, remember, it's not exactly new to me. I've given birth twice before.
1: Now I see the pain in your eyes as I saw it a minute ago.
2: I can't forget them. Andrew and dear little Amantha. He'll be nearly six by now, and she'll be just three. I can't help thinking of them more and more as my time gets closer.
1: Oh, my poor darling. How you must miss them. I only hope you don't regret ours.
2: Never. Charles, must you work today?
1: Well, there's always work to be done, but nothing important.
2: I know this may sound like madness when there are only three of us on the whole island, but I want to be alone with you, as if there were nobody else in the world.
1: Where do you want to go?
2: To Spyglass Hill, where we can see all of our little domain and count our blessings.
1: Well, the wind's quite heavy. Here, we can shelter behind the rock.
2: Help me sit down.
1: Hold my hands. There.
2: Oh, I'm so clumsy.
1: You are so beautiful.
2: Oh, Giles.
1: Val.
2: Oh. Hold me close. And let me tell you things.
1: What things?
2: I told you once, the day we accepted each other as man and wife, that this island had set me free. I still feel the same. Oh, I still long for my children, and I miss them. But I could never go back to that life with him. He humiliated me, abused me every day I was with him. By now, he'll be back in England. And he would have done the same before my children. I couldn't bear that. And it would have broken their lives.
1: Val, please, don't torture yourself.
2: No, please, let me have my say. His mother will protect and care for them. They'll be better off. And besides, so very soon I shall have our child to take care for.
1: Which shall it be, boy or girl?
2: Doesn't matter. It shall only be the first of many as you want. We need to people this island.
1: Oh, that's for the long future. And we'll need some outside help.
2: No, don't say that. I don't want to be found.
1: Well, eventually we have to be.
2: Why?
1: When our son or daughter grows up, we can't lock them into our paradise. It would be hell for him or her once he grew up.
2: Well, that's for the long future. We don't have to worry about that now, please.
1: Well, I hope I can arrange for us to leave in our own good time.
2: What do you mean?
1: Pascal is making a present for the baby's birthday. He's using the captain's sword I brought ashore with us. Well, it answered a question that has disturbed me ever since you first told me you were with child. How to build a boat to sail away from the island.
2: But where?
1: North, I should judge. There are larger islands there, settled by the French, some held by the British.
2: But not now. I don't want them to find us. I want to keep you alive. I want to keep my freedom and the greatest happiness I've ever known. If a ship should come, I want to hide.
1: Obviously, so do I.
2: What about Pascal?
1: Well, he has every reason to do the same. He says he does.

0: I suppose none of us will ever really know until the situation...
1: Charles Valery!
0: It's Pascal. Something's wrong. What is it, Pascal?
1: Have you not seen? I was afraid. Perhaps you had not. Beyond the rock, to the northeast. But be careful not to show yourselves. There is a ship headed for the island.
2: Oh, no.
0: Oh, it's British.
2: No.
0: A man of war.
2: Oh.
0: Well, now we face reality. Do we go? Or do we try to stay? Pascal, where have you been?
1: With a branch, I brush all our footprints from the beach.
2: You sure that they didn't see you?
1: No, the headland blocks their view. Have you cleaned out the caves?
0: Yes. Yes, just finishing. I've made two packs of our belongings. You and I will carry them.
2: But where are we going to hide?
0: Well, at the edge of the bush. We can watch them from there if they land. If they should search. We know the island better than they do. We can avoid them. I think so.
2: Then why did they come ashore?
0: For water, perhaps. Fresh fruit.
3: Hold up! Affam, our lad's wait for his lordship.
4: What are you stopping for, Mr. Roland?
2: Oh, no. Oh, no, it's not possible.
3: Just waiting for orders, my lord.
0: What is it, Val?
2: That's my husband's voice.
4: What's the holdup, bosun?
3: You want us to search the whole island?
4: Yes. We know someone's here from that banyan tree that's been cut recently.
5: Oh, mon Dieu, the cradle. I have betrayed us.
3: Then we're going to need more men, Lord Castleton.
4: We'll send back to the ship for as many as you need. I want this island gone over with a fine-tooth comb.
2: Oh, no, we're lost. Oh,
5: not yet. C'est tout ma faute. So it is up to Pascal to make amends. Adieu, mes enfants.
2: No, Pascal.
5: I'm lost anyway.
2: No.
5: But you can still be saved. Adieu.
2: Oh, stop it.
5: Shh,
2: no, no.
5: It's too late.
3: You look for me, eh?
4: By the Lord, Harry. Cover him, men. Who are you?
3: My name is Pascal. Why do you come to destroy my solitude?
4: You say you are alone on this island?
3: For 4 years, monsieur. You are trespassing on my property. I am a man who enjoys my own company and no one else's.
4: You are a liar. Come closer.
3: As you wish.
4: What's that around your neck?
3: My neck?
4: That pendant. It belonged to my wife, the Lady Castleton. She's here on this island, too. Where have you hidden her? Look out! Don't let him escape! Cut him down! Take your men, Mr. Roland, and drag him back here.
3: Yes, sir. Come along, lads.
2: They kill him.
0: I don't know. He made it to the underbrush.
2: Doesn't matter. They know I'm here now. You will never rest till he finds me. I won't let them find you.
0: No, Val, you can't.
2: Hush, darling. It's the only way. Goodbye, my love. Hugh?
0: Val!
2: It's too late for us. Maybe it always was. Hugh!
4: Valerie, I found you. What's the devil's the idea of hiding from me? What's got into you? Valerie.
2: Yes, Hugh.
4: I don't believe it. You're pregnant.
2: Yes.
4: By that scum who wears the pendant I gave you, I'll have him flogged to death and hung from the yardarm.
2: Please, don't blame him.
4: Who else shall I blame? Is there anyone else on this island?
2: No. No one.
4: I'll make him sorry for the day he ever laid eyes on you. But he's the least of it. What am I going to do about you?
2: Take me back to England and my children.
4: In that condition? Oh, no. I won't permit you to make me a laughingstock. I can't even allow the sailors from the ship to see you. A story will get out and the Castleton name will be dragged in the mud.
2: In my condition, it can't very well be kept a secret.
4: Quiet, you slut.
2: Oh.
4: Turn around. Walk into the bushes.
2: What are you going to do?
4: The only thing there's left for me to do, cut your throat and get off this accursed island before anyone else learns my shame. Now move,
6: Castleton.
4: Who's that?
0: Lieutenant Giles Maybury.
4: Maybury? The traitor who... So you're the one who's responsible for it all.
2: Oh, Giles, why did you have to...
0: Hush, Val. This is the only way. Since his precious name means so much to him, I'll arrange he won't have to worry about it.
4: What do you mean?
0: You have a weapon, sir. So do I. Guard yourself.
4: It'll be my pleasure to run you through.
6: first. Catch your chicken and...
2: Giles!
7: Cry for him, Valerie. Oh. It'll not save him.
6: If I go, I'll take you with me.
7: It can't end like this.
2: Giles, run! Run, Giles, and hide before the sailors come back.
0: Nowhere to run anymore. Oh, help me to the ground.
2: Oh, my darling, you're hurt.
0: Oh, better this way. Your children need you. Without him, you have your chance for happiness.
2: No, the only happiness I ever knew was with you.
0: Oh, remember what we had. Take care of our child.
2: Giles, don't die.
0: Oh, it's the only way. I gave you freedom, so I die happy where we knew paradise. And thou beside me, singing in the wilderness. And wilderness where paradise. Even now.
8: What happened here? What? Lady Castleton and Lieutenant Mabry. Bosun Roland, remember me? So, we all escaped alive from the Arabella. How about that? But what happened to you, your ladyship?
2: What happened to Pascal?
8: Ooh. Oh, the Frenchman. Oh, the lads are bringing his body back. He was riddled with bullets.
2: Then they're all dead. Except me. And I would be too if I didn't have two little ones who need me. And a third who'll need me most of all. At least I'll have him to remind me of all I leave behind. Come, bosun. Let's turn our backs on paradise and head for England. And home.
9: The delight of two children to have their mother back with them again was enough to bring Lady Castleton out of a profound melancholia. And their unquestioning acceptance of the baby brother she brought home with her lifted her heart even further. There is this much happy ending to a very sad story. It was Sidney Carleton who said in Charles Dickens' Tale of Two Cities, "It is a far, far better thing I do than I have ever done. It is a far, far better rest I go to than I have ever known." In this tale, let that serve as a fitting epitaph for Lieutenant Giles Mabry and that gentle giant named Pascal. Our cast included Marion Seldes, Lloyd Batista, Robert Maxwell, and Court Benson. The entire production was under the direction of Hyman Brown.
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preciso, preciso,

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0: 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It's a light, bright and breezy mix of music with lots of interviews from your favourite stars of the 60s, 70s and 80s. 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Right here on Northeast Philadelphia Community Radio, your neighbourhood voice.
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0: Everybody loves a mystery. It's fun to be baffled by clues and excited by hair-raising tales. 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

0: From New York, this is Democracy Now!
1: So we've all been seeing the headlines coming out of Silicon Valley where AI engineers, workers from Anthropic and other tech companies are warning that AI might cause mass extinction, the end of humanity. So I don't think that we should necessarily take seriously what they're saying about the tools, about AI itself, but we should take very seriously the fact that they are willing to gamble the entire world for what they believe is a very profitable technology.
0: As AI researchers warn unregulated artificial intelligence could kill off the human race, we'll speak with Astra Taylor and Naomi Klein, co-authors of the new book, End Times Fascism and the Fight for the Living World. The book examines how wealthy elites, including tech CEOs, are preparing for the end of the world, even as they contribute to growing inequality, political instability, wars, and the climate crisis. The book also looks at the social movements pushing back.
2: All over the world, we're seeing social movements, whether they're rising up against data centers or against AI in schools or against corrupt governments in Albania. All over the world, these social movements are committing to the living world, that the places where they live are worth saving, worth putting themselves on the line for. Their neighbors are worth saving. People and the living world are worth saving.
0: Today, Naomi Klein and Astra Taylor on End Times Fascism for the Hour. All that and more coming up. Welcome to Democracy Now!, democracynow.org, The War and Peace Report. I'm Amy Goodman. The Supreme Court has blocked President Trump's efforts to restrict mail-in voting ahead of November's midterm elections. On Monday, the court issued a brief, unsigned order upholding a lower court ruling that bars the U.S. Postal Service from fully implementing Trump's executive order, which sought to create federal lists of citizens and to refuse delivery of mail-in ballots to people not on those lists. This comes as a whistleblower is alleging federal agents may have broken state laws in a wide-ranging search for alleged unlawfully registered voters. The whistleblower reached out to California's Democratic Senator Alex Padilla, who made the complaint public Monday. Senate Democratic leader Chuck Schumer warned the Department of Homeland Security pulled hundreds of federal agents from their normal roles to identify supposed unlawful voters.
3: DHS, under Trump, is forcing its officials to carry out an illegal scheme, break state laws, and treat U.S. citizens as collateral damage, all to advance his scheme to rig the election. They're even asking people to lie about their identities so they can create this illegal scheme. We are weeks from the midterms. Americans should not have to fear being targeted by their own government because of how they're registered to vote.
0: President Trump's rejected calls to regulate artificial intelligence, calling warnings about the threat of super intelligent machines a hoax. Writing on his Truth Social platform, Trump boasted, quote, the only controller guardrails that AI needs is a strong and smart, high IQ president, and the USA has that in spades. There's a sick conspiracy going on against AI and data centers, and the only one that is happy about it is China. Whoever wins AI wins, Trump said. His comments came after Anthropic CEO Dario Amodei and other AI heads publicly called for a slowdown in the development of frontier AI models and called for government regulation themselves. On Monday, Trump called Jensen Huang, the CEO of the computer chip maker NVIDIA. While Huang was speaking at an AI summit in Los Angeles, Huang put the president on speakerphone.
4: Well, I know about AI. I know. I also have common sense about AI. The robots will not be taking over. The AI will not be taking over the rest of the world. The whole thing is a hoax.
0: We'll have more on artificial intelligence after headlines with Naomi Klein and Astra Taylor, co-authors of the new book, End Times Fascism and the Fight for the Living World. Yemen's Iran-backed Houthis seized two islands in the southern Red Sea Monday as Saudi Arabia launched 54 airstrikes over the past 24 hours. The Houthis are currently digging into positions on the western coast of Yemen along the Red Sea. On Monday, Saudi Crown Prince Mohammed bin Salman met with the U.S. commander who oversees Middle East operations days after President Trump dismissed the Saudi leader's calls for help in combating the Houthis. Their meeting came as Vice President J.D. Vance claimed the U.S. is, quote, on top of the situation.
5: We've also been engaged in direct conversations with the Houthis themselves. So we actually feel like we are on top of the situation. It's a very fluid and dynamic thing, but we're going to keep on monitoring it and making sure that Americans' best interests are represented.
0: Iran's Islamic Revolutionary Guard Corps says it shot down two more U.S.-operated MQ-1 drones over the Strait of Hormuz and says an oil tanker exploded and caught fire after colliding with mines. The IRGC did not provide further details, but the claim came as a fire broke out in an oil tanker off the coast of Oman. Two dozen sailors were evacuated. Two remain missing. On Monday, the Secretary of Iran's Supreme National Security Council rejected Trump's claim that he was open to resuming discussions with Iran, declaring, quote, no talks until Iran's conditions are met, period, unquote. On Monday, the yield on 10-year U.S. Treasury bonds passed 5% for just the second time since the 2008 financial crisis, pushing mortgage and other borrowing costs higher. Brent crude oil topped $108 a barrel as officials in Saudi Arabia said it would take weeks to repair the east-west oil pipeline struck by Houthis last week. The former ICE jail in the Florida Everglades, known as Alligator Alcatraz, frequently locked detained immigrants in outdoor metal cages that were no bigger than a phone booth. That's according to the Department of Homeland Security's internal watchdog report. At least 79 immigrants were held in these cages known as so-called calming areas for several minutes to nearly 2 hours. Investigators also found the ICE jail did not comply with standards related to medical care, food quality, personal hygiene, and recreation. The facility eventually shut down after legal challenges and scrutiny over its abuse and inhumane conditions. A coalition of six cities and counties led by New York filed a lawsuit Monday seeking to block the Trump administration's new rule, making it easier for federal officials to reject green card and visa applications from immigrants who've used public benefits. Immigrants could also be denied a green card if they or a family member receives state or federal financial aid to attend college. New York Attorney General Letitia James announced a similar lawsuit against the Trump administration over the new rule on behalf of New York and nearly two dozen other states around the country. James spoke yesterday.
6: The rule would allow immigration officers to consider use of critical benefits like Medicaid and SNAP and even participation in school meal programs as part of an applicant's circumstance. And that means immigrant New Yorkers may be forced to ask themselves impossible questions. Will getting health insurance hurt my chances of getting a green card? Will accepting food assistance when I fall on hard times be held against me?
0: Donald Trump Jr.'s Bahamas wedding was secretly bankrolled by a Russian oligarch close to Russian President Putin. That's the headline of a new ProPublica expose, which found that Russian billionaire Umar Kremlev paid the bill for hundreds of thousands of dollars of expenses during Donald Trump Jr.'s destination wedding in May, including a fireworks display and the rental of two private islands. Kremlev is president of the International Boxing Association. He's been sanctioned by Ukraine over his ties to Putin, who awarded Kremlev the Order of Friendship in April. Trump Jr. and his newlywed wife, Bettina Anderson, confirmed ProPublica's findings, writing on social media, quote, "Our dear friend Umar very generously hosted two incredible nights of celebrations for us. It's unfortunate that something so personal and happy can be recast as something political or sinister simply because of who someone is or where they come from," said Trump Jr. On Capitol Hill, Kentucky Republican Senator Mitch McConnell returned to the Senate for the first time since suffering a medical emergency in June. He'd been almost entirely out of public view for 3 months. McConnell used an assisted wheelchair, appeared frail, and spoke slowly when talking to reporters briefly outside the Senate chamber. Reporters were barred from recording video of the 84-year-old senator. In Turkey, authorities have detained at least 162 people in a series of raids on gay bars and the homes of LGBTQI plus activists. Police also searched the offices of six LGBTQ plus associations in weekend raids. It's part of an operation called Keep My Family Safe. Same-sex relations are not illegal in Turkey, but homophobia and transphobia remain widespread. President Recep Tayyip Erdogan has repeatedly blamed the LGBTQ plus community for falling birth rates. A federal judge in Massachusetts has blocked the Trump administration from enforcing a new rule that would limit the visa length for international students, academics, and journalists. The new policy would have capped the stay of international students who are usually allowed to extend their U.S. visas until their studies are completed, while limiting foreign journalists to remain in the U.S. for just 240 days. In New York, Palestinian rights advocate Mahmoud Khalil has filed a federal civil rights lawsuit against Columbia University, accusing the school of failing to protect him and other pro-Palestine student activists from harassment. Khalil was arrested by federal immigration agents who ambushed him at his Columbia University apartment building in March of 2025. He spent over 100 days in an ICE jail in Louisiana, missing the birth of his first child. Speaking to reporters on Monday, Mahmoud Khalil denounced what he called Columbia's deliberate indifference and discrimination aimed at intimidating Palestinian students.
7: For over 2 years, we pleaded with Columbia. Columbia did not care. Our safety and well-being did not serve the ideological project its board of trustees was protecting, so they traded us away. We are suing because no student, regardless of their background, should go through the hell that Columbia put us through over all these years.
0: To see our interviews with Mahmoud Khalil, go to democracynow.org. And music superstar Ed Sheeran has removed the Grammy-winning musician Macklemore from the rest of Sheeran's U.S. tour following a boycott by stadium owners who cited Macklemore's Palestine advocacy and onstage comments about Gaza and the occupied West Bank. In a statement shared on Instagram, Macklemore detailed a call between Ed Sheeran and Robert Kraft, the billionaire owner of the New England Patriots and Gillette Stadium, rallied other stadium owners to ban Macklemore and told Sheeran to remove the rapper from the shows or he, too, would not be allowed to perform. On September 4th, Macklemore performed his song Hinds Hall to a packed MetLife Stadium in New Jersey just outside New York City. He dedicated it to Columbia University students who led a protest encampment in 2024. Hinds Hall was named after Hind Rajab, a 5-year-old Palestinian girl who was killed by Israeli soldiers in Gaza alongside 6 members of her family and the 2 paramedics who were dispatched to save her.
8: I said, free Palestine. I want those words to be loud and clear. So the people from Gaza all the way to the occupied West Bank know that we have not forgotten them.
0: That was Macklemore at MetLife Stadium. To see our interview with Macklemore last year, go to democracynow.org. And those are some of the headlines. This is Democracy Now!, the War and Peace Report. Coming up, Naomi Klein and Astra Taylor, co-authors of the new book, End Times Fascism and the Fight for the Living World. Stay with us.

0: Synagogue by Lila Downs here at Democracy Now! Studios. This is Democracy Now!, democracynow.org, the War and Peace Report. I'm Amy Goodman in New York, joined by Democracy Now! Co-host Juan Gonzalez in Chicago. Hi, Juan.
1: Hi, Amy, and welcome to all of our listeners and viewers across the country and around the world.
0: The people building AI earnestly believe that it could kill us by the end of the decade. That was the warning last week from former Anthropic researcher Jacob Coxon that set off an escalating debate over how to regulate increasingly powerful AI systems. Coxon spoke to the BBC.
2: So it's not at all an exaggeration to say that the people who are involved with both founding these companies and building the tech believe there is a possibility of human extinction. And many of the people who are sort of deep in the weeds on actually coding the thing believe that there is like a greater than 10% chance, or even greater, some smaller, but they all have different numbers for a probability that humans might die. And they all keep this in their head on a daily basis while working on the technology.
0: Amadai also called for the pace of development of artificial intelligence models to slow down. In an essay, he wrote that within 6 to 12 months, a swarm of AI agents could be capable of taking over the entire internet and cause hundreds of billions of dollars in damage. He wrote, quote, "The scale of damage would continue to increase from there if AI becomes more powerful without the necessary guardrails," unquote. But President Trump has rejected growing calls for placing regulatory guardrails on the AI industry and has called concerns over AI a hoax. On Monday, Trump called Jensen Huang, the CEO of the computer chip maker NVIDIA, while Huang was speaking at an AI summit in Los Angeles. Huang put the president on speakerphone.
3: The data centers are great, and they make people wealthy, and they make states wealthy, and it's the oil of the next 20, 25 years. It's bigger than the internet and the AI, you know, much more so. And they're just playing right into the hands of a lot of people that don't want to see it happen, and that could be political people, and it could also be China. And we're not going to let that happen. It's a hoax.
4: And you're right. We're not going to let that happen, sir.
3: No, we're not going to let it happen. The robots are not going to be taking over the world.
0: As the debate over AI intensifies, the award-winning journalists and writers Naomi Klein and Astra Taylor have a new book out today that's connected to all of this. It's titled End Times Fascism and the Fight for the Living World. It examines how wealthy elites, including tech CEOs, are preparing for the end of the world, even as they contribute to growing inequality, political instability, wars, and the climate crisis. They'll join us in a minute. But first, here's a short excerpt from a video that was released with the book.
5: End Times Fascism is not a monolith. It's a dangerous and fractious alliance of three main groups.
6: Religious end timers.
7: From the very beginning, it's been clear that God has a special plan and purpose for the nation of Israel.
6: Tech end timers.
8: You know, I think AI will probably, like most likely, sort of lead to the end of the world. But in the meantime, there will be great companies created.
6: Ethno-nationalist end timers.
9: America is fighting with Israel for a common goal. To protect our future. To protect civilization against these barbarians.
10: Yeah. Good take right there.
11: See f***ing high. Let's f***ing go.
12: You would prefer the human race to endure, right? You're hesitating.
13: Yeah, well, I...
14: End times fascists haven't just given up on liberal democracy. They've given up on the possibility of a shared future for all of us.
5: The most powerful people in the world
14: are preparing for the end of the world.
5: An end they themselves are both accelerating
14: and profiting from. We have imagined Armageddon so many times, it can almost feel inevitable. Except it's not. So, which side are you on?
5: the side of bunkering down, abandoning Earth, and profiting from apocalypse? Or staying loyal to this planet and its people?
13: Who are you aligned with? Who are you protecting?
5: And making life here better.
0: A short video released in conjunction with the new book, End Times Fascism and the Fight for the Living World, written by our guests in studio for the hour, Naomi Klein, award-winning journalist, documentary filmmaker, best-selling author of a number of books, including Doppelganger and No Logo and The Shock Doctrine. Naomi Klein is also an associate professor and co-director of the Center for Climate Justice at the University of British Columbia in Canada. Astrid Taylor is an award-winning writer, activist, and documentary filmmaker, the co-founder of The Debt Collective, and author of several books, including The Age of Insecurity, Coming Together as Things Fall Apart, and The People's Platform, Taking Back Power and Culture in the Digital Age. Thanks so much for spending the hour with us. Naomi, start off with the title. Start off with End Times Fascism. Why you chose this?
15: Well, first of all, thank you for having us here, Amy. It's great to be launching the book on Democracy Now. It just came out this morning, as you said, and I think we have a long tradition of launching books together. So we decided to call it End Times Fascism because we're trying to understand what is the same and what is different about our moment of far-right extremism. I mean, we know that far-right parties with lineages to the fascists of the 20th century are rising to power in around the world. I mean, we just saw a fateful election in a German state, the first time the far right has won an election since the Second World War. We're seeing very, very disturbing polls in France, for instance. And we're seeing more and more open fascist expressions in the United States from very powerful people in government and in tech. But we don't believe that this is simply a rerun. We don't believe that history repeats on a loop. We believe that we're in something more like a sequel, where the logics of fascism, which are the logics of dehumanization, of othering, of racial supremacy and hierarchy, are now being applied in a time of global existential crisis. This is not news to Democracy Now! Listeners and viewers that we live in a time of climate breakdown and collapse. We have tools like nuclear weapons that were not known to Hitler and Mussolini, that have the ability to inflict apocalyptic levels of violence that were beyond their reach. Fascism always emerges during times of systemic crises, and it actually emerges as a way to protect capitalism from systemic change. So if we think about 20th century fascism in Europe after the First World War, there was a rising socialist response to the wreckage of the First World War, then to the Great Depression. And fascism rises up. We call it capitalism's threat response, or capitalism with bared teeth, to make sure that all of that popular public anger is pivoted towards the scapegoat. So in our time, as we see these global crises that could lead to systemic change, or there can be this, what we're calling end times fascist response, that says, let it burn. And now it's a fight for who's going to survive the future. It now it's about building, as you saw in that film that we were fortunate to work with a great a team of filmmakers on, it's about building the bunkers and the rocket ships and the escape hatches. For religious end timers, it's literally about the bunker in the sky. It's about the idea of the rapture. But that is almost like a template for these more secular stories that are also a kind of a rapture, but we call it in the book a wealth rapture. If you've got resources, you can rapture yourself away from the impacts of those threats that we are all in. So that's why we call it End Times Fascism. It hasn't won yet, and the reason we wrote the book is because people are fighting back, and we think if we're able to look at this very frightening reality with clear eyes, the more it is exposed to the light, the less popular it is, because in fact, most people cherish our one and only home and want to stay and want to make it better.
1: Naomi, how is this different, for example, if from the 1950s and 60s, when at the height of the Cold War, there were Americans, especially upper class Americans, building bomb shelters, convinced that there was going to be a nuclear war, and the rest of the population eventually began to organize in an anti-nuclear movement that peaked in the 1980s and that led really to capitalism being forced to restrain itself to some degree in terms of arms control treaties. Why is this different than back then?
15: Well, Juan, I guess it's different because the people we're calling end times fascists are systematically dismantling that precise international infrastructure. One of the things that all those three factions all agree on, whether it's the religious fundamentalists, the tech extremists that we heard from in that video, or the ethno-nationalists, they don't agree on everything, but they all agree they want to get rid of the United Nations. They all believe that that is the sort of antichrist of their story. Sometimes they literally call it the antichrist. And that chapter that you're describing, which is we write about in the book, Juan, and I would actually love Astra to bring Astra into the conversation, because she went pretty deep into this research on the history of bunkering in the United States and how people shifted the tide, because we actually think that's a really inspiring story that we need to know better. Can I bring in Astra, my
1: sure.
15: incredible co-author?
16: Hey, thank you so much. Again, thanks for having us. I mean, yeah, it is, you know, very quickly in the 1950s, the government policy was to encourage people to build their own bomb shelters in their backyard. And that was the response to the nuclear threat. And only around 1%, 2% of households did that, in part because people revolted at the idea of protecting themselves and letting their neighbors perish. And there was a massive debate in magazines like Time Magazine, Life Magazine, that was around the idea of gunning thy neighbor. And people said, we don't want to do that. We don't want to be hiding in a hole in the ground with guns pointing outwards and turning the people we care about away. And that is part of the genesis of the movement for nuclear disarmament. And, you know, it was ordinary people who put the right solution on the table, which is, let's get rid of nuclear bombs. Let's not turn on each other and bunker down. And there's a lesson in that for today.
15: I mean, it's so interesting, because what they understood at the time is, like, either you bunker, either you just protect you and yours, or you get at the root cause of the crisis and you say, actually, we can't live with these weapons, right? It's too dangerous.
16: Yeah.
15: And, you know, as you both know, the nuclear disarmament movement had tremendous successes. In many ways, we argued that in the book that it was a victim of its own success, because many people in the disarmament movement believed that they had won so many victories that now the people in charge were just going to finish the job, because so many thousands of nuclear warheads were successfully disarmed and it seemed like there was a new era. And the majority of the stockpiles were disarmed, but not enough, and now there is a rearming. And AI is being embedded in the nuclear arsenal, which is why at the end of the book we call for a triple disarmament movement. And in fact, Juan, we have something that you might be interested in, which a new coinage in the book, which is the Stephen Miller test. And basically, the argument that we're making is that eventually the most powerful tools, the most powerful weapons will meet the worst people in the world. And if you don't want those tools to find themselves in the hands of Stephen Miller, then the tools should not exist. And that applies to nuclear weapons, it applies to AI, it applies to the wealth concentration itself, which we believe should be now understood as a WMD, that this level of wealth that has accumulated at the top of our economy has itself become a weapon of mass destruction. And so we need to be disarming the wealth bombs, the tech bombs, and of course, the bomb bombs. But because we are now seeing that these very dangerous, completely immoral people who seem to have such a casual attitude, and we see this from Donald Trump's most recent posts, just a kind of shrug in the face of apocalypse, they exert a magnetic pull towards one another.
1: Yeah, and I wanted to follow up and ask either one of you if you want to answer this, because I did read the book in the last couple of days and really found it to be tremendously well written. At the same time, though, there were some concerns I had. For instance, there's very little mention of the rise of a multipolar world, of how the rise of East Asia, especially the shift of the world's industrial working class to China, Vietnam, India, Indonesia, Bangladesh, along with Brazil and Mexico, that's, in the view of many, that's the single biggest impediment to U.S. economic dominance of the capitalist market's expansion. And that's also the biggest threat that many of these end-timers, as you label them, are concerned about. They're concerned about China, yet China and its impact on U.S. hegemony and capitalism is not mentioned at all in the book.
15: Well, I think that the threat of China is really, really central to the unimpeded AI rollout. It's really the only argument they have, and we do write about that in the book. But you're right, it's not the central focus of the book. We are more focused on the United States as and the way in particular this is being pushed through Latin America, because we think there and Europe but the threat of the multipolar world, I do think is central, because the only argument that Donald Trump really has in the face of the threats that are now being articulated from inside the House, from inside the companies, is but China. If we don't build it, they will. And it's completely untrue that deregulated AI has to be built the way it's being built, or else China will build it. China is much more open to regulating these technologies to the multilateral rules within the multilateral system. It's the U.S. that has been blowing up these agreements. And, you know, when the doomsday clock was reset this year, it was it's always pretty harrowing, but this year it was particularly so. They moved it forward 4 seconds and described not just the threats, whether it was biological weapons, nuclear weapons, AI, but the way the U.S. government under Donald Trump was going after all of the international agreements that governments like China had been a party to, and just saying we don't need them. So it's the tools and the dismantling of any attempt to constrain those tools.
16: It's also about the narrative that the people in power are telling themselves, and I think, you know, we're tracking how there's a certain embrace of apocalyptic narrative, of Armageddon, of the end times that, you know, doesn't, every government in the world doesn't have that narrative, right? It's something that's very powerful in certain branches of the United States political class, in Israel, in parts of Latin America. So we're not saying that it applies to every country around the entire world. And so that's one reason that isn't sent. There are some, you know, very powerful international players that aren't central to the thesis.
17: Astra and Naomi, you write about Peter Thiel saying, quote, "Today, a staggering number of his former colleagues and acolytes occupy powerful positions in every part of the Trump administration. The most consequential of them is J.D. Vance." If you can explain, who is Peter Thiel? What does it mean to have his inner circle populating the inner circle

0: founded PayPal with David Sachs, who was Trump's former AI and crypto czar, and also Elon Musk, of course, who is now the president of SpaceX. Everybody will know him. Peter Thiel is quite interesting because he's been on the far right very proudly for a long time, since he was an undergraduate at Stanford, when he and David Sachs actually wrote a book against political correctness. And he has been on the vanguard of being very much against democracy, if quasi-libertarian, but now just explicitly authoritarian, and has written things like, you know, democracy and freedom are incompatible. He was one of the first figures in Silicon Valley to come out for Trump in 2015. And as we write in the book, and as you said, many of his protégés are now in positions of power, and the most influential one is J.D. Vance. J.D. Vance has written about how his life changed when he saw Peter Thiel give a lecture. And this lecture inspired Vance to go to Silicon Valley to become a venture capitalist, not a very illustrious one. And that's where he met critical figures who would fund his political rise, including Thiel, who gave what was a record-breaking donation of $15 million and kind of launched and made possible Vance's bid to become a senator of Ohio. And it was Peter Thiel who also brokered the meeting at Mar-a-Lago where Vance was able to apologize for calling Donald Trump Hitler. So Vance is, of course, one of those figures who used to be opposed
1: to... Vance
0: was once, you know, he was once for green energy. He was against Donald Trump, who he said misleads people and offers empty promises like building a wall, you know, which won't actually improve people's lives. But he's also quite an opportunist. And Peter Thiel brokered peace among those two. And now we know Vance is the VCVP. J.D. Vance is also critical in our book because he is who helped bring together the AI industry and Donald Trump. So we'll remember from Donald Trump's first term that he was against big tech. He was railing against big tech all the time. Thanks to J.D. Vance, who hosted a dinner at David Sachs' house, Trump got on the AI train. And it was a fundraiser, but it was also a pitch session. And Vance's Silicon Valley brethren told Donald Trump that AI would be good for the economy, but it would be very good for the fossil fuel sector. And now we see that the Trump administration is all in on AI and not much else. So when we, you know, look at the famous image of the second Trump inauguration, we see all those tech execs given their front seats and they're lined up. You know, our position is that it was the AI, it is the promise of generative AI eating the economy that actually turned them fascist and caused this incredible alliance with the Trump regime that we're seeing.
1: Yeah, that alliance has served them incredibly well. It has produced the first trillionaire. It has produced companies that are claiming valuations roughly equivalent to the entire U.S. economy. And what they wanted from Donald Trump was exactly what they got, a frontier. You know, you hear this phrase used all the time now, frontier AI. But if you think about what a frontier is a Wild West. It has no rules. And what they were upset about under the last administration was that there were some, you know, not radical, very simple rules like you have to label deep fakes, guardrails against precisely the scenarios that they're now talking about in terms of integration with weapon systems, and the prospect of a rogue AI. So all of this was on the table years ago. There were discussions at the United Nations. It's interesting that they're always using China as the boogeyman of why they have to roll out AI without rules. China has many more rules regulating AI than the United States has, you know, including rules around not allowing children to have these like personal relationships with AI where there's confusion about whether or not you're talking to a friend or a robot or a therapist or whatever it is. So, first of all, that's a lie, and that's just the fact that people are not educated about what China is doing that is allowing people to fall for this line of, like, oh, no, if we don't do it, China will. They just simply don't know how China is regulating this. But one of the things I've been thinking about is, and we have to be aware of how active this push was for the frontier, because now, of course, these CEOs are all coming forward and saying, please regulate us. We'll regulate ourselves. We know we need to be regulated.

0: regulated as if they weren't the ones who not only demanded this Wild West frontier, but bankrolled it and created this strategic alliance with Donald Trump so that he would deliver it to them. And now they're realizing, okay, maybe we've gone too far and we have to look more credible. And Donald Trump is going, no way. Why is he saying no way? Because he has tanked the entire U.S. economy. And the only thing he has going for him is the AI stock bubble. And he's terrified of this bubble bursting all over him before the midterm elections or before the next presidential. He also is very invested in it personally, right? He's richer than he's ever been because of the rampant corruption of this administration, the money he's made from crypto, but also many different ways that he and his family are invested in AI. So that's why he's doing these frantic things like calling Jensen Huang on stage to say, don't worry, we're not going to do anything. But if you'll allow me, I was really struck because there's this myth, you know, these sort of parables of the technology slipping out of the hands of the men who built it, right? The Sorcerer's Apprentice, Frankenstein, creating a monster, right? And that's the myth that they're all telling. Oh, no, we've created this powerful monster. It's out of our hands, and now it's going to destroy us. I would argue that that myth really is coming true, but the monster is not AI, Amy. It's Donald Trump. They created Donald Trump. He is their monster. He's out of control, and he just won't stop. And they're like, wait a minute, maybe it's going too fast.
1: We're going to break and then come back to this discussion. Naomi Klein and Astra Taylor are co-authors of the new book out today, End Times Fascism and the Fight for the Living World. We'll continue our conversation in 30 seconds.

0: If You're Coming For Me by Maku Sound System. This is Democracy Now!, democracynow.org, the War and Peace Report. I'm Amy Goodman with Juan Gonzalez. We're spending the hour with Naomi Klein and Astra Taylor, co-authors of the new book, End Times Fascism and the Fight for the Living World. I want to go back to the video that was released in conjunction with the book.
1: On a mountaintop in the dead of winter, a group of faithful men gathered an audience to share their vision. They had seen a gleaming city bathed in golden light. The city would be filled with buildings so beautiful they would seem to float above the earth as if descended from heaven. Their vision already had a name.
2: New Gaza.
3: So, let's see if these things work. They never usually work.
1: The mountaintop in question was the resort town of Davos. The faithful men presenting their vision were U.S. real estate moguls Jared Kushner and Steve Witkoff.
4: Well, this is a very exciting day. See, I'm a real estate person at heart, and it's all about location. Look at this beautiful piece of property.
3: Let's just plan for catastrophic success.
1: Of a live stream genocide, an exclusive paradise was about to emerge fully formed.
3: We've already started removing the rubble and doing some of the demolition.
0: Part of the video that was released with the book, End Times Fascism and the Fight for the Living World. It's by Naomi Klein and Astra Taylor. I want to talk about Gaza right now. I mean, we're coming off of, in Venice right now, you have two Israeli filmmakers, Rachel Soar and Yuval Abraham, who just came out with a film called Naza. And now members of the Israeli government are threatening to take away their citizenship. And it was based on the commentary of high-level Israeli officials, unnamed, talking about the killing in Gaza deliberately. Naomi Klein.
5: Yeah, and the use of AI to do so. I actually haven't seen the film. I'm definitely looking to see it. But it underlines what we already know, thanks to Palestinian journalists at a huge personal cost in the documenting of a live stream genocide.
0: Over 250 of them killed in this last 2 years.
5: And, you know, as we say in the film, this is the story that the Trump administration is telling, is that out of apocalypse, there will be this paradise. There will be what they're calling New Gaza. We begin the book with it because it is such a extreme distillation of the story. And I believe it's the most dangerous story ever told. It's a biblical story. It's deeply encoded in our culture, whether we're religious or not. And the story is, first comes the flood, first comes the apocalypse, first comes the mass death, and out of the mass death, the great cleansing, the fury of God, comes the golden city, the paradise for the chosen few. And that story, which, you know, it's the story of the flood and the ark, it's told in its most violent form in the book of Revelation. For people who believe in it literally, it has confused the difference between bad and good. It's kind of flipped the switch, where when we see the things in our world that should be warning us, telling us we need to act, we are in a time of crisis, it's an emergency, whether it's climate disasters, whether it's COVID, that things are breaking down. That what is seen instead are signs. Oh no, what it means is that we're entering the end times. And while that may be bad for many people, it's actually very good for the chosen few. So yeah, that's why we started with this myth of New Gaza. There is no paradise that is coming out of the apocalypse in Gaza. But that is the story that the Trump administration is telling. It's a privatized paradise that they're proposing to build. They're using this kind of biblical narrative, but of course it's all for profit because it's the Trump administration. They want to build luxury condominiums over a mass grave. And you saw there that it's a literal story. We do think that the Board of Peace is significant in the sort of evolution of the privatization of the state. The fact that the Trump administration is not just attacking the United Nations and defunding the United Nations, but trying to replace the United Nations with something called the Board of Peace, which Trump would be head of for life, that they would control, that they would give themselves immunity. And this is, you know, part of what we mean by bunkering, by escaping. It's like they see the state as a mine site. They see, like, the United States as a place that they can extract from, not just extract wealth and resources, and we're watching them do that, but also extract other things that matter to them, like legal immunity, right? I mean, the Board of Peace gives them that. So that's why we start with that. And it brings together these different parts of the coalition, because there are, religious extremists, both Christian Zionists and Messianic Jews, who really do believe that Gaza, Iran, mean that the Messiah is coming. Like, the more violent, the better. And you've covered on the show, you know, officers in the U.S. military lodging complaints that their officers are telling them that they should welcome apocalyptic levels of violence in Iran because it means that Jesus is returning. But it's not just the religious extremists. It's also the secular versions of this story. We don't think Trump believes in the biblical version of this story, but we do believe he believes in a kind of a wealth rapture. And when you see those AI-generated images of New Gaza and Trump sharing them, you can see how these stories have distorted his brain.
6: Ashton, in the little time we have left, I'm wondering if you could talk a little bit about the resistance movements, the people's movements against this growing fascism, and also perhaps deal with some of the critiques of Marxists like John Bellamy Foster, who basically insists that the fascist movement in the United States is the mass base of it is really the middle class, those people driven out by the Walmarts and the Targets from small businesses and franchisees and others who have been driven down by the growth of these top-end monopoly capitalists and who are now turned to a fascist movement for their salvation.
7: Well, I think, you know, to answer the first part, the second part first, I mean, fascism is always a movement of the injured powerful. It is a movement that creates vertical solidarity between political and corporate elites and people who are not the worst off but feel that they've lost status, and directs their sense of insecurity downwards further towards vulnerable scapegoats, towards immigrants, towards trans kids, towards feminists, instead of upwards at the oligarchs and the politicians. You know, and so that's how we understand Elon Musk buying X, or what was Twitter, right, is that it was a way for him to control a media ecosystem and help direct that rage downwards at the left and at the vulnerable, instead of letting it be harnessed towards people like him. So I think that that's right. If, you know, fascism creates what we call a vertical solidarity to protect capitalism, to protect the status quo. So that's certainly true of fascism in the past. It's certainly true today. What we have to do to build the resistance is create that horizontal solidarity, right? To not scapegoat the vulnerable, to find to build our own coalition, and find our own unusual bedfellows. And I think you see that in the resistance to fascism that's growing in the United States and around the world. You know, one thing, you know, Naomi said this, the people we're tracking, end times fascism is not a coherent ideology necessarily. It's not a monolith, right? It's a fractious alliance of these three groups, the religious end timers, the tech accelerationists, the ethno-nationalists. But what they have in common is the sense that things are going to be increasingly unstable. We say that they're both building their arcs and they're causing the floods, right? They're accelerating collapse. They've decided to just bring it on and abandon this shared world and their various fantasies of a bunkered nation or you know, ascending to heaven or the digital cloud. So the resistance fundamentally needs to be grounded in a desire to stay here on Earth, to commit to this place. We describe them at one point in the book as traitors to creation, and we don't use that word traitors lightly. You know, we're saying they're not traitors to the flag or the nation, but actually to life on Earth, to our shared humanity, our shared planet. And I think we see that commitment to what we call here-ness in the book, in the movement against data centers that is sweeping the nation, in the resistance to ICE, where people are saying, no, I'm going to defend my community and defend my neighbors, and people standing up and fighting for labor rights, which fascists are always attacking, fighting for the environment, fighting against detention centers. And so we see the resistance growing all over the world. But I think that the data center revolt is a main one for us because it really draws new lines and shows people, is bringing people together who, you know, a year ago or a couple of years ago might have been fighting over culture war issues. And now they're saying, whoa, actually, we have a lot in common because there's a class of people who actually want to replace us with robots. Maybe we should be on the side of humanity against the machines.
5: Including those small business people, Juan, who you're referring to, and this is why it really is an opportunity to form those new alliances because Donald Trump has betrayed many of the people who did vote for him the first time. The trouble, of course, is that many powerful Democrats are also taking money from the large tech companies and so are not willing to harvest what has been called by, you know, a comedian in, I believe it was Madison, the most bipartisan issue since beer is the opposition to these tech companies. But in order to gain political advantage from that huge bipartisan issue, you have to be willing to go against your donors or not take their money in the first place.
6: And Naomi, the business model of these AI fascists, if they were to be able to prevail, throw millions of people out of work, how will they make the money? Because obviously Henry Ford back in the day, the days of the early monopoly capitalism, believed you had to give workers a living wage so they could consume the products that you produced.
5: Well, I'm not sure it's all that thought through. I think that they think they're mainly going to be selling products to other businesses in the short term. But this is why, one, it is a bubble and it is a process of extraction. And the bubble is rigged to explode all over working people and their pensions right now.
7: Yeah, I think they also think that they'll make a lot of money hooking up with the government and the military. I mean, there's a quote from Alex Karp, who's a colleague of Peter Thiel, CEO of Palantir, and, you know, he said, we quote him in the book saying, you know, if these tech companies think they're going to take everybody's jobs and then not work with the military, they are, I'm going to change what he said and say, they are foolish. And what he's saying is essentially, if you're planning to build a technology that causes a job apocalypse, you're also going to have to align with the state and help build the mechanisms to police and control
5: and contain
7: the masses of dispossessed human beings.
0: I wanted to end with the end of your book. We didn't choose to be born into a fight quite so fateful, but we have reached a choice point. We can either follow end times fascists into oblivion, or we can commit to building the unruly boundary crossing movement they so deeply fear, one that wrests away their weapons, holds them accountable for their crimes, and defends the paradise of here. Those are the words of Naomi Klein and Astra Taylor, co-author of the new book out today, End Times Fascism and the Fight for the Living World. Happy birthday to Sam Alkoff. Naomi and Astra will be in Brooklyn tonight at St. Anne's Church. Then they go from Brooklyn to Brookline, Massachusetts tomorrow. And then they're headed to Washington, D.C., politics and prose and beyond. They'll also be in London and in Europe as well. On Thursday, September 17th, I'm going home to Bayshore, New York and Long Island for a screening of Steal the Story, Please! At the Bolton Center with the director, Tia Lesson, and the producer, Karen Spruck. This has been a remarkable conversation. Thanks so much for being with us. I'm Amy Goodman with Juan Gonzalez for another edition of Democracy Now!
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love it. Love is the answer, release for most of the questions of my heart. Why are we here and where do we go? And how come we're so hard? 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

0: 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Right here on Northeast Philadelphia Community Radio, your neighbourhood voice.
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was her name in those days, when I was her man. I'd gone back and visit her, but she got a problem. She got a little Cho-Cho. Cho-Cho Sam was her name, and Mr. Taylor Wolf. Take it away, Cho-Cho.

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1: Everybody loves a mystery. 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

0: place to die. Should have left me way back, should have left me way back by the roadside. 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

0: 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It's a light, bright and breezy mix of music with lots of interviews from your favourite stars of the 60s, 70s and 80s. 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
0: You're listening to Fresh Air Community Radio, 90.3 KFAI, Minneapolis, or one of the many Crap from the Past affiliates heard all around the world. I'm Ron Boogie Monster Gerber. I'm still setting levels here. All right, I think we should sound halfway decent. So this is a graduate level course in pop that we call Crap from the Past. The show has been around since 1992. Coming up on 35 years of Crap from the Past, and we are proud to be headquartered in Minneapolis. Still setting levels. It's all over the place tonight.
2: Oh, I see what's wrong.
0: My headphone's not cooperating, really. Hang on. This is so unprofessional of me. I apologize. So, last week we did a lot of Dolly Parton. That was a lot of prep that I did in a short amount of time, and we squeezed as many Casey Kasem and American Country Countdown sound clips as we could in the 2 hours allotted for Crap from the Past. But there was one thing I didn't play, because it's a little bit disrespectful, and I saved it for this week, and that's what we started with. So, by now, you must have heard Jolene on every radio station and every podcast and everywhere, which is great. Love Jolene. Big fan of the song. And I noticed last week, this is pretty treble-heavy mix. There's a lot of stuff going on at the high end, not so much down at the low end. And then I remembered a thing that was circulating many years ago, and I'd forgotten about, that if you play the 45 of Jolene on the wrong speed at 33 and a third, it sounds like that. And that's what I played for you. I played Jolene basically on the wrong speed. It comes out to slowing it down by about 25%, which is colossally disrespectful, but it kind of works when you slow it down. I can't think of any other song that would actually be true for it. So there you go. That was Dolly Parton, slowed down, played on the wrong speed, and it's Jolene here on Crap from the Past. I'm Ron Boogie Monster Gerber. What do I have planned for this week's show? Well, coming up in a few weeks, KFAI, my home radio station, will be doing their pledge drive. We ask for money from our listeners for twice a year. It's our business model. It's the way we pay our bills. It's a very healthy way to do things. We ask listeners to contribute what they can, which is, it's a great thing. So this week we'll be asking you, because you may not be listening to KFAI, you may be listening to one of the Crap from the Past affiliates, we're asking you to donate to the radio station that you're listening to right now. If it's KFAI, that's wonderful. 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Their homepage probably has something that looks like a donate now button. Push the button. Give a little. See what happens. You're supporting the business model that makes Crap from the Past possible. And the business model that allows your radio station, the one you're listening to right now, to continue operating. It's a pretty great business model. There'll be more details to come, but in order to prep properly for KFAI's pledge drive, I need to ease myself into the mindset of asking for money, and that's okay. You know what'll get us all in the mood to do that very thing? I'm going to play this. It may be one of the best remakes of all time. Lobbing that out there. So, in 1968, there was a big hit called Tighten Up by Archie Bell and the Drells from Houston. They dance just as good as they walk. And you know the song. Somewhere around 1980, the Yellow Magic Orchestra from Japan decided to remake it. It's pretty remarkable. So, I present the Yellow Magic Orchestra and Tighten Up, parentheses, Japanese gentlemen, stand up, please. This is great. On Crap from the Past.

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1: We're going through the most dramatic taste shift in popular music history. 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

Yep, I played the hit. Paul Carrack, famed singer, guest vocalist everywhere. He was with Squeeze for one album. He was with the group Ace. He's Paul Carrack. He's an entity unto himself. And his first big, his only top 10 solo record was right there. Don't Shed a Tear, a magnificent creation from 1987, and one that I played for you right here on Crap from the Past. I'm Ron Boogie Monster Gerber. Here in America, we're about to careen into a holiday weekend. It's Labor Day here in the U.S., and I believe in Canada also. And I know that because there was one particular Labor Day in the U.S. when I was in grad school in Rochester, New York. And I thought, ooh, Labor Day. We don't have class on Monday. I'm going to drive into Canada and buy some CDs, which isn't crazy. I've done that before, but it was like a 2-hour drive. So I got in my car on Monday. It was Labor Day always falls on a Monday. So Monday morning, bright and early, gas up the car, drive all the way into Canada. It's like a 2-hour drive. And I get to this record store that I used to go to in St. Catharines in Ontario, near Buffalo, near just on the other side of like the border from Buffalo was St. Catharines. It's the first town in. And I found this nice little record store that used to custom order stuff for me that I couldn't find in the U.S. And I drive all the way there and it's closed because it turns out that Canada also celebrates Labor Day. And on the same day that we do, I was sad. And so I gassed up my car and drove all the way back, another 2 hours back to Rochester. And I was sad. And what did that teach me? It taught me, A, call ahead, and B, Canada celebrates Labor Day. So we won't be doing anything related to Labor Day here on Crap from the Past. Instead, I'll be gently reminding you that we don't run advertisements here on Crap from the Past. I mean, we barely do underwriting on this particular show. The radio station does here at KFAI, but on Crap from the Past, not so much. The way the whole business model works is we provide you content and you pay what you think is appropriate for the content. And if you're having a particularly good year, donate some to KFAI. If things are a little tight for you right now, we understand. We'll get you on the next pledge drive. It's not a problem. I say KFAI. Let's broaden that out. So KFAI will be doing their pledge drive starting next week, I believe. But you may not be listening to KFAI right now. You may be listening to some other non-commercial radio station. And that's great. And the business models are all basically the same. If they do pledge drives, then they ask for your financial support directly. If not, I'm sure they'll still take a donation. Why don't you donate now? Go to their website. I'm sure the homepage has something like a download or a donate. Donate now button. Push that. See what happens. Something wonderful is my guess. And support the business model that lets all this take place. Because the other business model out there in radio is commercial radio, where they bombard you with a lot of advertisements. It's difficult to listen to. So my son and I have built up a very low tolerance for advertisements. So the ads start, we push a button. And sadly, we discovered that all the commercial radio stations operate on the same clock, which means that if one station's running ads, pretty much all the radio stations are running ads all at the same time. And it's sad. So the radio station you're listening to now doesn't subscribe to any of that. Support them. Do that thing. And now I'm going to play you a smallish hit, but a neat hit. I like this one. So Midnight Express was a movie in 1979. Giorgio Moroder did the soundtrack and actually managed to have a fluke hit off the soundtrack. This is a neat instrumental. And this is right around the time Giorgio was working on the Bad Girls album for Donna Summer. So he was in full force. He was at the top of his game and managed to eke out a hit, and a good-sized club hit with this. Actually, this is Chase from the Midnight Express soundtrack for Giorgio Moroder on Crap from the Past.

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1: Dance With Me is the name of Peter Brown's big disco hit. But dancing isn't all that people are doing to his song.
0: On Crap from the Past.

Smarty Pants Rock from the UK. That's the Wonder Stuff from 1988. And give me more. Yeah. I don't know if that was a big hit over there. It certainly wasn't when it came out here in the US. A couple of years later, the Wonder Stuff would have a local hit here in Minneapolis with The Size of a Cow, which got some airplay in 1991 on Modern Rock KJ104. Still beloved in my head, even though the rest of the U.S. doesn't know the Wonder Stuff at all. If you want to dig into their back catalog, it's all kind of smarty pants rock, like just like what you heard right there. I'm Ron Boogie Monster Gerber. This is Crap from the Past, beaming out worldwide from KFAI in Minneapolis and airing on a bunch of non-commercial radio stations all over the world. And now is the time when you can think about donating to that particular, the particular non-commercial radio station that you're listening to right now. Just think about it. You get 2 hours uninterrupted Crap from the Past. 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Lots of ads. Probably in 6-minute blocks, something like that. And by the time the 12th ad airs, you have no idea what's actually being played at you, and you tune out. 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Push the button. Donate to that radio station. You'll feel better. you'll feel good knowing you're actively supporting the business model that sustains Crap from the Past and has done so for the past nearly 35 years, which is all pretty great. And now, you know, normally when we do a pledge drive show or a donation show, we don't dig too deep in the musical well, for example. We usually play like the greatest hits for pledge drive stuff. But this week I thought I'll do a little something different. And because musical adventure is part of our repertoire, and it's harder to do when you're playing intentionally old music like I do here every week on Crap from the Past. But I did some digging. This is some stuff that was released to rock radio in the late 80s. Was it a hit? I don't know. I tend to doubt it based on the stuff I pulled. So I pulled some musically interesting things, stuff that I think will appeal to your ears, even if you don't recognize it right away, because you'll be able to relate it to stuff you already recognize. So, in 1988, there was a group called The Cross, C-R-O-S-S. It was basically Roger Taylor from Queen and a little side project. Sometimes he played all the instruments, sometimes he got actual band members to flesh out the music that's in there, but I think he played all the instruments on this next song. And I'll point out, it's not very good. Having said that, it includes snippets of other Queen songs, which is a weird thing to do. And I listened to it the first time, not knowing it was Roger Taylor, listening and thinking, what is that? What? Why do I hear Queen songs turning up in this next song? Well, it's because it's Roger Taylor, the drummer for Queen. Oh, okay. So he decided to sample some of the earlier works he had actually appeared on. So I'm going to play this. And after that, we're going to do the exact same thing. Someone else from a popular band playing songs from that popular band, or little snippets of them, in the actual song. Also from the late 80s, interestingly enough. So this is from the spring of 1988. This is Shove It by The Cross on Crap from the Past.

That's the best song ending ever. That's Robert Plant and Tall Cool One, which was a decent sized hit when it came out in 1988. And those are snippets from earlier Led Zeppelin songs, he being the lead singer of Led Zeppelin in the 70s. So, good stuff. Yeah, it's just odd that Robert Plant and Roger Taylor, as The Cross, both sampled... both in 1988 released songs that sampled snippets of songs from their earlier bands, which is interesting. I'm sure there are more of those. I just can't think of any off the top of my head, and I'm too lazy to consult the internet. This is Grab from the Past. I'm Ron Boogie Monster Gerber, and we beam out worldwide from KFAI in Minneapolis, and we're asking for your financial support this week. 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Push a Donate Now button. I'm sure there's one like that on... Well, there should be one on everywhere. Just look for them. Shoot a little cash to the stations that support Crap from the Past. It's the one you're listening to right now. And it's not like there's foot traffic and you stumbled upon Crap from the Past. This is something you actively seek out every week, isn't it? Yeah, it most definitely is. Crap from the Past and the 2 hours I spend behind this microphone, part of your listening habits. Habit is exactly the right word, and that this is something you actively seek out week after week after week. I'm here. I'm happy to do my part. And the radio station that you're listening to right now, also very happy to air Crap from the Past and do their part. Why don't you support that radio station? It fits with their business model. It's all how they raise enough revenue to stay in business. Go to their website, look at the homepage or something on there, should have a Donate Now button. Push the Donate Now button. That would be pretty cool. And now let's do something local. And by local, I mean here in Minneapolis. So Soul Asylum. You may know Soul Asylum for lots of things, but they had a really big hit in 1993 or 94 with Runaway Train. While I'm not the biggest fan of that particular song, I love the idea of Soul Asylum. I love that they came from Minneapolis, and I extra love the fact that Ryan Smith, who has appeared twice on Crap from the Past, has been the guitarist for Soul Asylum for many years at this point. Many years, probably a decade, as the guitarist for Soul Asylum, which is pretty great. So, yeah, I like that I know somebody in Soul Asylum. Really cool. So back in 1988, even before they signed with the label that gave them the hit with Runaway Train, this is a song, a really upbeat, power poppy thing called Some Time to Return. And you might have never heard this, but I'm sure this got a bunch of airplay in Minneapolis in 1988, but that's before I moved here. Won't you please enjoy Really Old Soul Asylum on Crap from the Past?

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It's a pretty safe bet you're not going to hear anything else by Parthenon Huxley this week. I'm proud to play Chance to be Loved from 1988 for you right here on Crap from the Past. I like that. It's interesting. It was not a hit, but ambitious production, interesting songwriting, a lot of key changes. And that was released in 1988. Actually, the 1, 2, 3, 4, that's the fifth song in a row I've played from 1988. And I'm going to do one more. Actually, I probably have much more than that. For some reason, 1988 was a really good year for rock radio that wasn't like necessarily the hits. While Def Leppard had the hits, there was some more interesting stuff being released, and I'm playing that on this week's Crap from the Past, which is interesting. So interesting key changes in the last song, interesting key changes in the song I'm about to play. I think, and correct me if I'm wrong, but the song is in a minor key except for the chorus. The chorus is in this major key that just opens up. It's really pretty fantastic. And I can't think of too many examples like that off the top of my head. But I'm very mindful of key changes. And sometime in the not too distant future, I'm going to do a show that an entire episode that spotlights songs with magnificent key changes in them. Yeah, it's all part of the big plan, but it takes a lot of prep, and I have to confer with good King Simon because he is a proper musician and he'll be able to walk me through a lot of these things. So listen for the glorious key change that opens up the chorus in this song. This is a song called Talk to Me from 1988 by a group called Four Reasons Unknown. This was not a hit on Crap from the Past.

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1: In recent months, the discos of America have been populated, in a matter of speaking, by a wide assortment of characters, including a soldier, a cowboy, an Indian, a construction worker, a biker, and a motorcycle cop, all from New York's Greenwich Village. Sailing in and dropping anchor at number 25, it must be the Village People.
0: On Crap from the Past.

I find that song particularly charming because I didn't know it when it came out in 1989. And I still don't know anything about the band except that they're a well-known prog band that released stuff for many, many, many, many years. A band called IQ. Lowercase I, capital Q, and a song called Drive On, which they released to mainstream rock radio in 1989. I don't think it caught on just because I didn't hear it at the time. I wasn't really into rock radio in 1989, but I wasn't even aware of its existence. I was in college radio and sort of had I knew everything that came out for a short period of time because the enormous amount of time that I spent in record stores at the time. So I didn't even recognize the album that IQ or Drive On by IQ came from. So they're around. They must be well known and selling enough to continue to make record after record after record. But in 1989, they released Drive On. Catchy. I'll tell you right now, you're listening to Fresh Air Community Radio, 90.3 KFAI Minneapolis, or one of the many Crap from the Past affiliates heard around the world. 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Do you miss Crap from the Past when it's not there? 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Give what you can afford. It's pretty it's pretty gratifying knowing you're supporting the art that makes your world go round. It's a direct connection. It's pretty great. So, just like I'd never heard of IQ, I had heard of the band Saga. You know Saga. Saga was from Canada. Saga had On the Loose, one of the best songs ever in any genre of anything. That was in 1983. And I knew of their follow-up called Wind Him Up, which is also a pretty cool song. There were later singles like The Flyer and Amnesia. And I thought, okay, Saga has come and gone. Nope, Saga kept releasing stuff. Lots and lots of stuff. And in 1987... Saga released something to mainstream rock radio that probably didn't catch on because I didn't know of its existence until fairly recently. I'm going to play this for you now. You can hear little strains of On the Loose sprinkled throughout the song. Don't Put Out the Fire from late 1987. This is Saga on Crap from the Past.

That's it. 2 minutes and 11 seconds. Probably going to be the shortest song I play this week, and maybe the shortest song you hear all week. That's a band called A House. Yep, A House. And a song called Call Me Blue. It's the first song off the album On Our Big Fat Merry-Go-Round, which came out in 1988. And I remember really liking that album in the college radio world when it came out. And I remember hearing later stuff by A House and being underwhelmed. But they burned brightly for one album and burned really brightly for 2 minutes and 11 seconds while Call Me Blue played right here on Crap from the Past. We'd be now worldwide from KFAI in Minneapolis, but we're heard on a bunch of affiliates all around the world, and you're listening to one of them right now. Why don't you consider donating to that very radio station that has the good sense to put Crap from the Past on their dial? They are generous enough to share 2 hours of their airtime with me and with you. 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Make it all happen because you can. I'm Ron Boogie Monster Gerber, gearing up in my head for the KFAI pledge drive, which is coming up in a couple weeks. I'm getting myself in the mood. I thought I would do a generic pledge drive show for all the radio stations that aircraft from the past, which is pretty great. And I'm looking at what I played for the last hour, and typically when we do pledge drive shows, we don't do completely unfamiliar songs. We do the greatest hits. We play songs you recognize and like. But I chose to go in a very different direction for this week's episode and play songs that I'm fairly certain you don't know, which is fun. It's part of the musical discovery aspect of Crap from the Past. And like I was explaining with my son, this song is like all these songs. I previewed them in the car for us just to make sure they would work on Crap from the Past. It's like, why do you always play old music? Well, the show's called Crap from the Past, and I tend to like old music better than new music, so that's what I play. But it doesn't matter how old a song is. If you've never heard, let's say, Call Me Blue by A House, it doesn't matter that the song is 38 years old. It's brand new to you. There's still an act of musical discovery going on. You know, you can learn something new and you can like it, but it doesn't have to be produced right now. It can be old. There's a lot of old music out there that you don't know. And that I don't know too. I'm still going through the process. All these songs that I'm playing, the unfamiliar sounding ones, are songs I learned about fairly recently, which is pretty cool that I get to do musical discovery in the time frame that covers Crap from the Past. No, I don't know everything. I know a bit, and but I like absorbing stuff. I was a musical sponge in the 80s in college when I was taking it all in, and I'm still kind of sponge-like in that I like a lot of different music. If you filter it all through the lens of pop, all these songs are pop songs, and you get to hear them here. It's pretty cool, and you get to discover them through Crap from the Past. And if musical discovery is important to you, even if these songs are 38 years old, donate now to the radio station that makes this all happen, whether it's KFAI or one of the many Crap from the Past affiliates that air Crap from the Past. Thank you so much for listening, and thank you for donating. And now, does the world need another guy that sounds just like Billy Idol? Probably not. But there was a guy named David Drew, and he released a song in 1988 called Safety Love. The chorus is terrible, so we'll just get that out of the way now. But the arrangement and the production and his singing sounds exactly like Billy Idol. I mean, exactly. Down to the point where the tempo of this song is the same as White Wedding, and you can sing White Wedding over the chord progression here, which I encourage you to do in the privacy of your own home or car or wherever you're listening right now. Sing White Wedding over Safety Love by David Drew on Crap from the Past.

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1: Everybody in a rock group gives some input, but in disco, the producer is the dictator.
0: On Crap from the Past.

I would be very impressed if you know that song, because I didn't know that song. As far as I can tell, not a big hit at all. That's an artist named Kanata, and I think it's somebody's last name. C-A-N-N-A-T-A, and a song called Fortune Teller, which came out in early 1988 and was released to rock radio. I don't think it was a hit. I'm just guessing, because it seems completely unfamiliar to me, and yet it fits in very nicely with crap from the past, doesn't it? All the stuff I'm playing on this week's episode, released to rock radio with the hope of getting mainstream rock stations to play them. This is like in 1987, 88, 89. And whether they actually got any airplay, I'm not really sure. But somehow, with the passage of time, it all seems to make sense. And like looking back 38 years or so, I would much rather hear these unfamiliar sounding songs than the Bon Jovi and Aerosmith hits and Def Leppard hits that were on the pop charts in 1987, 88, 89. Those have been beaten to death for me, and I don't care much for them anymore, but these all sound fresh. And musically, a lot of them are more interesting than what was actually a hit at the time. And what we routinely say here on Crap from the Past is that musical merit and popularity do not necessarily go hand in hand. And they can be completely uncorrelated and have nothing to do with one another. It's nice if they overlap. It's nice if the songs with musical merit actually become popular, like one of the first songs I played on this week's episode, Don't Shed a Tear by Paul Carrack, which actually stopped me dead in my tracks the first time I heard it, and miraculously went on to become a top 10 hit here in the U.S. Terrific song. And there are many top 10 hits that are not terrific songs, and there are many terrific songs that do not go on to hit the top 10. So when those two things overlap, life is good for me. Alrighty then. I forgot where I was going with that. But so in 1987, there was an album by the Cruzados, C-R-U-Z-A-D-O-S. Seems like there were a million bands at the time like the Cruzados, and they all kind of bleed together in my college radio world. But I found a song that I like by the Cruzados, and I'm going to play it for you. From 1987, this is a song called Bed of Lies. It's the Cruzados here on Crap from the Past.

There's a song you don't hear every day, and even when it came out in 1987, you didn't hear it every day because I don't think it was a hit. An artist named Hege V. I don't know how to pronounce that. Hedge V? H-E-G-E space capital V. Your guess is as good as mine. Although I could cheat and check the internet, but I don't want to do that. I'm just going to let it be mysterious. And Burial Ground of the Brokenhearted was probably not a hit when it came out in 1987. And sounds interesting. Guitar-based stuff. You know, I'm going to do one more guitar-based thing here on Crap from the Past. Oh, I should point out, if you're just tuning in for the first time, this is Crap from the Past. It's a graduate-level course in pop. And this week, in addition to asking for your financial support, I'm deliberately playing songs you probably don't know. These are non-hits, songs that were released to rock radio in the late 80s with the promise of getting rock airplay, and most of them did not get it, as far as I know. So, in the spirit of that, talk about Alvin Lee. Alvin Lee was a guitarist with a band called 10 Years After. You may or may not know some 10 Years After stuff, but Alvin Lee developed a reputation as being a really superb guitarist. Really. So many years later, I think it was IRS Records released a project called Guitar Speak, in which there were a bunch of... I don't know who the actual artist is credited as. It's probably Guitar Speak featuring Alvin Lee. But the album that came out supporting this had a bunch of guest guitarists on it. And this one happened to have Alvin Lee. So I'm going to play you an instrumental, which is basically a 3 minute and 51 second guitar solo from 1988. A song called No Limit. This is Guitar Speak featuring Alvin Lee. And you heard it here on Crap from the Past.

That is a lively song by Figures on a Beach from 1987, a song called No Stars. And if you squint your ears a little bit, you can hear elements of Brian Ferry and Roxy Music in there, a little bit of Talk Talk, and it's the song's in a minor key, except for the chorus, which is in a major key, and it opens it way up. That's the second example of that we've encountered on this week's show, which is pretty cool. So I'm going to do one more from Figures on a Beach, and I've played this one before here on Crap from the Past, but it's pretty sturdy, and what this one was aimed at a much more mainstream audience than the last one. 2 years later, from 1989, this is Figures on a Beach again, and their cover of You Ain't Seen Nothing Yet. Pretty catchy stuff.

It's been a while since you heard the name Chris Stamey, but there it is. That's Cara Lee from 1987. A nice little bit of songwriting in the Marshall Crenshaw mold. Nothing wrong with that. There was a lot of that stuff to be found in the mid to late 80s, floating around on college radio and elsewhere. Was that a hit? I kind of doubt it, based on everything I've heard in this week's show. And so I managed to do an entire episode where you knew maybe one song, maybe two, perhaps three, but no more than three. It's all unfamiliar. And it's all 37 years old. It's pretty old stuff, demonstrating that there's still good music to be discovered out there. And I'd like crap from the

past to be part of your musical discovery. The stuff I usually play may or may not be familiar to you. If you've learned things over the years from crap from the past, that's great. If you learned something from this week's show, also great. And I chose these songs because I didn't know most of these songs before I went digging. It's just demonstrating that the stuff is there. You just got to go digging for it. And if you'd like, if you'd prefer that Crap from the Past does the digging for you, I'm happy to do that every week. That's what Crap from the Past is all about. And if all this means something to you and it's all part of your regular listening routine, support the radio station that supports Crap from the Past. Whether it's KFAI or one of the many Crap from the Past affiliates around the world, you're listening to Crap from the Past on something, right? Something. 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And thank you. Thank you in advance for supporting all this, and thanks for listening. I heard from a lot of listeners this past week. We'll talk about them on next week's show, including a listener who was in my class when I was a TA in grad school at the University of Rochester, and Crap from the Past was in its infancy, just getting off the ground. It's amazing. So lots of people getting in touch with me. I read each and every email. I respond to each and every email. I don't talk about them much on the air, but next week I think we're going to talk about them some more. So I'm thankful for all the emails that you send. If you listen regularly, send me some email. Better yet, donate, and then tell me that you donated. I love hearing stuff like that. I'm going to do one more from this particular time frame, late 80s stuff that was trying to get some rock airplay and may or may not have succeeded. I remember seeing an album by a group called Cruel Story of Youth. And I never knew what it sounded like because, it sounds kind of pretentious. Because with a name like that, I don't need to hear that. I was in college radio at the time, and you'd encounter albums like that all the time. And so it's just one of those other albums. I went back and I recently re-listened to some of it, and it's actually pretty good. A little overproduced, but that's what you did in 1989 if you wanted to get airplay. So this is from spring of 1989, Cruel Story of Youth, and a song called You're What You Want to Be. It's pretty good. I'm going to play it for you now on Crap from the Past.

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and welcome to this week's episode of A Breath of Fresh Air, a show that gives some of the biggest names in music from the 60s, 70s and 80s a chance to tell their own stories in their own voices. This week my guest is the founder of a popular group that still tours the world endlessly. In the 70s, a string of their songs put Rockford, Illinois on the rock and roll map. They are, of course, Cheap Trick.

0: Peterson joins me today to tell us about his personal evolution as well as the story of Cheap Trick. I started off by asking him if he always knew that music was going to be his thing.
1: Well, no, I didn't think music would be. My family wasn't really into that kind of thing. We didn't sit around listening to music all the time, like a lot of people do. It's just one of those things. I was, turned 14 years old in 1964, and the British invasion happened. The Beatles came, and the Rolling Stones, and the Kinks, and the Who, and the rest is history.